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1: Do the Los Angeles Chargers have a quarterback problem? 0-3, their start to the National Football League campaign in 2026, which I'm looking now and it seems I've crunched the numbers, and that is bad. And it might not be a quarterback problem. It might be a head coach problem because Jim Harbaugh, the head coach of the Chargers, looks like a dead man walking the mile, walking the green mile. Great movie. It's like 4 hours long. Probably could have shaved an hour off somewhere in there. It's a really good movie. And there's something dead about the Chargers in 2026 that needs to be fixed. If we're talking about the Cowboys as this team that's building a playoff foundation, or the Broncos that saved their foundation with a win against the Rams yesterday, what the hell is the foundation of the Chargers, Pete? It's time for our Biggest Losers of the Day. We start in Los Angeles with the 0-3 Chargers. Is it the quarterback? Is it the coach? What's the issue?
2: Well, look, I thought we were going to play the Jim Harbaugh sound. I don't know that you can blame it on anyone.
1: No, no, no. I like this. Let's do it. Here is the world's saddest man, Jim Harbaugh. Take a listen.
2: Yeah, go ahead.
3: We did not win the game. And it's painful. That hurts. What gives me hope is the people, you know, our team. We're no denying that the want to, the fight is there, and that's just keep building away, building on that and chipping away at it. No question, we haven't been good enough yet.
1: Pete, that's okay. A sad man.
2: Now, let me tell you why he's so sad. And I pulled up, you know, went digging in the crate, and here are the numbers. The last time this dude has had, like, a losing season was in 2008 when he was 5-7 at Stanford. Since then, you know, he's won just about 10 games a year wherever he's been, outside of going 8-8 with the 49ers in 2014. I mean, he's gone to the Super Bowl. He's gone to the NFC Championship. He's won a national championship. He's gone 11-6 twice with the Chargers. So this dude is shell-shocked. Shell-shocked. And now it's a kind of a fork in the road for him. This could be his worst season ever. And what happens then? Like, what happens when this thing starts to spiral? You know, Jim Harbaugh's interesting and neat and, you know, he's a savant, but he's a weirdo and it's cool. When you're a weirdo and you're 0-3, that's not cool. That's just super weird, right? So they need to kind of get things together quickly, but if somebody can do it, it's him. I truly believe that. Great coach, great man.
1: Somewhere in the corner is the Chargers offensive coordinator, Mike McDaniel, and he's just doing vape tricks.
2: Well, that's like, that's another thing, too.
1: Like, Mike, fix the offensive line. And he's like, no, it's cool. There's a new Jewel Pod flavor. Mike, stop. Don't do that.
2: Like, I worry if he's the problem. I do. But, you know, again, more will be revealed over time.
1: Yeah, well, you have this, like, it's you know, early U.S. elections, whatever the president was, he'd pick a running mate or a vice president who was the opposite party. So you'd have a Republican president, a Democratic running mate, or Democratic vice president. That's what this is. It's like my conservative grandpa at Thanksgiving is the head coach of the team. And the offensive coordinator is my weird cousin with super long hair that loves to smoke weed. And you put both those guys in the same room, and you're like, whose idea was this? Why did you do this? It's the Chargers coaching staff.
2: That's pretty good, because it's true. You have two extremely eccentric guys who you wonder, like, what's going on? Like, the Tua stuff in the offseason when he said, like, you know, he would throw in front of Mike McDaniel, and McDaniel would talk about how he wanted to, you know, off himself or, you know, like, that's different. And, you know, I think that's, you know, for two, I think there's a little bit of, hey, come on, man. It's sarcasm. Your coach is being hard on you, or he's breaking your stones. You got to get over that. But at the same time, it just shows that we got a different head coach there. At the time, head coach, now OC. And to your point, you got two very different type of individuals, like different as far as people are concerned, running this huge organization that is now 0-3. So It's an important stretch of games coming up here for the Chargers.
1: I could be too niche here, but I feel like Mike McDaniel is the dude from the Big Lebowski. Just letting it all roll. Just letting it all roll off. Like, everything's cool. Everything's chill, man. And I can't decide if Jim Harbaugh is John Turturro's character.
2: No.
1: Like, the bowler with the... I can't decide if
2: it's Jesus.
1: If he's him freaking out, or if he's John Goodman freaking out, I can't decide what level of freak out.
2: He's not. Look, by the way, that's an insult. He's not a supporting cast guy, and that's where you're wrong. Jim Harbaugh is the guy. He's the guy.
1: But there are plenty of characters in that movie that steal the show from Jeff Bridges. Which just makes the movie perfect, is that Bridges doesn't have to be the guy. He's the dude.
2: Yes.
1: That's what Mike McDaniel is, the dude. Westwood One Sports, the Westwood One Sports app. You are listening to the Drake Toll Show. It's our Biggest Losers of the Day. Hey, we didn't get to this earlier, but it is the final call of the Cowboys and Ravens game. I think you might be a Biggest Loser of the Day. Pete, we can sign up for this category. Haters of the Brazil game. It actually ended up being a lot better than I thought it would be. Here's that last call in Portuguese of the Ravens win.
4: Para tentar ganhar o jogo pro Baltimore Ravens. Vem o snap, vem o chute pro gol! Vai, Baltimore Ravens!
1: Wait, did this accidentally kind of rock? Do I love Brazil now, Pete?
2: I thought the game was amazing. And it was funny. I think the NFL really stepped up last minute. And I think that the treatment of the field, like 24 hours ahead, I think almost everybody did their job. Like, the squeaky wheel gets the grease. I think the Players Association really raised enough red flags that the NFL got to work, and it looked perfect. And the crowd, I'd never seen Jim Nantz so excited to see Ricky Martin in my life. Like, it was it was happening last night.
1: Addie, did you like Brazil?
5: I did, but I wasn't like a big hater to begin with. If you go into something with a negative mindset like that, more often than not, you're just going to be like, well, this isn't good. You're going to be like a grandpa. Like, back in my day, we played on home turf. We played on the home soil. But it was good. That was my best Drake Toll impression.
1: That's me.
5: But it was great. I loved it.
2: I thought it was really cool. I thought it was really, really cool.
1: I also thought, it's why I gave a free pass, Dak's press conference post game wasn't completely downtrodden. Because you could tell he had this excitement. The guys were excited coming off of this game because of how well it went in Brazil. The fans were awesome. Did you see the poster? Please tell me you saw the poster. These fans had created like a 40-foot poster of Dak Prescott and Lamar Jackson. Just one of these classic kind of South American, you'd see it at the World Cup. And they asked Dak post-game, they're like, what'd you think about their depiction of you? And he's like, that was bad. It was a really bad painting. He's like, I love the support. I love the effort. You've got to look at this poster. It is hilarious.
5: You ain't getting that in Dallas.
1: You're not getting a poster. They're not going to build you a poster in Dallas. I thought, and Dak responded kind of funny post game about it too. And ultimately, give the win to the NFL here for Brazil. I want my game stateside. But I thought even the playing surface wasn't an issue, which is everybody's big concern this week. Pete, I'm afraid we're going to see a lot more international games next season.
2: I think we will, and I think they continue to go, if they go well like this one. I mean, that was a home run yesterday amid all the negativity, which means going forward, when we hear the negativity, we'll know that, well, it'll be okay in the end, right? So it kind of gets the boy cried wolf type deal. I think we might see a change in perspective, too, in how we approach these games.
1: 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Let's keep it in the National Football League. Did the New York Giants just find a quarterback that can lead them to an NFC East title? And by find, I mean just use the guy on the current roster. 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

0: Tulsa 20. Jackson claps his hands, calls for the football, looks left as he wants to throw. He's got Marshall at the 10, inside the 5, touchdown Arkansas. Chris Marshall from 20 yards out, his first touchdown reception of the season, and Arkansas is up 22-6.
1: Good morning, Northwest Arkansas, wherever you are or wherever you are in this great, big, beautiful world of ours. 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Chuck Barrett with the call. Razorbacks get what feels like their first win of the year, a 34-6 routing of Tulsa. I am Eric G. Our high impact analytics text line is 479-587-9921. Yeah, this does feel like Arkansas's first win of the year because this is the performance we thought we were going to get against North Alabama. We thought we would get Arkansas dominating on both sides of the ball. We thought KJ Jackson would look sharp. Chris Marshall was going to show off that game. The defensive line was going to be dominating. It happened. It was just 3 weeks later than we thought it was going to happen. And that's kind of where Arkansas is. They're about 3 weeks behind everybody else in college football. But maybe, just maybe, that win on Saturday and the performance they had on Saturday puts them in position to actually go out and play against Texas A&M the way that they should have played against Utah. And if that happens, then Arkansas will have a chance to win. Let's talk about everything that went right for the Hogs this past Saturday. And I think the biggest takeaway for this from this game is that KJ Jackson finally showed you why he is the first string quarterback and why the coaches decided to go with him over AJ Hill. And the best thing the coaches did on Saturday was not run that two quarterback system. They didn't tell us anything. Like all week long, they had played that close to the vest about whether or not it was going to be KJ and AJ. Would AJ start over KJ? We didn't know. Now, none of us were surprised to see KJ Jackson run out and get the first few snaps, but I think there was a point in the press box. We were expecting AJ Hill to come in, and that never happened. Although, what's interesting is I went back and I watched the game last night, and he did tell the ESPN crew of Charlie Strong, who was the color guy, I can't remember who was doing play-by-play, he did tell them the plan was to play KJ all along. Didn't tell us that, did tell them that. So at least ESPN knew there was no plan to see A.J. Hill unless K.J. Jackson got hurt or just completely stunk up the joint, and he did anything but that. In fact, one of the main reasons why you know you can trust K.J. now came on the fifth play of the game. Think about this, fifth play of the game. K.J. Jackson throws an 18-yard pass right down the sideline. Just boom. Nails Ismail Cece. Now, it was an impressive enough pass as it is, and that's not something that we have seen KJ Jackson do all year long. He hasn't really shown off that arm strength. And as good as it was that he put the ball right in the breadbasket of Ismail Cece. I mean, he just put it right in there, right on the dot. Maybe the most accurate throw that KJ Jackson had made up to that point in the year. What made it even more impressive was on Bryant Williams' right side. By the way, Bryant Williams got replaced in this game. I don't know if you saw that, but that did happen. Bryant Williams, the right tackle. So on Bryant Williams, who's the right tackle, the guy he was blocking was closing in on KJ Jackson. And KJ Jackson stood in the pocket and just threaded the needle to Ismail Cece. That is a show of maturity, and that is a quick show of maturity. I mean, think about how quickly he came along from week one to week four. Week one, go back, watch the North Alabama game. Obviously, you watch Georgia, you watch Utah. There's hesitation. He's holding onto the ball a little bit too long. guys are getting to him because the offensive line is having a hard time blocking. He's taking sacks that he shouldn't take. He's not getting rid of the ball. And most importantly, he looks uncomfortable. He doesn't look like a guy that wants to get hit. All that changed in a matter of 3 weeks. 3 weeks, the maturation level for KJ Jackson is just not something that you normally see in young quarterbacks. In fact, or actually quarterbacks at all at the college level. Because if they've developed habits, if they get happy feet, if they lock on to their receivers, if they're not going through their progressions, usually that's something that's pretty hard to take out of them. Because that's just who they are. If they are, it's one thing to be that way in high school, okay? If you're in high school and you show you've got an arm and you're accurate and you can kind of go through your progressions, but there's some flaws in your game, most coaches feel like they can iron that out of you. Hey, we'll get him on campus. We'll get him in our system. We'll teach him what we know, and then he'll get a lot better. KJ Jackson, when you're in college, if you're locking on to receivers, that's just a hard habit to break. No matter how many times you practice it, once you throw a guy in a game, he's just not going to do it. And I did see KJ Jackson go through his progressions a lot more. It looked like he was looking off guys, doing more in the check down game. Especially in the red zone, it seemed like he was doing more in the check down game, looking for the open guy. The other thing I loved about him, he called his own number. Called his own number, scored the first touchdown of the game when he ripped the ball out of Braylon Russell's hands. And that play was almost like a counter because you saw all the action going to the Tulsa sidelines. You saw everything going right. And then he rips that ball out of his hands. He goes left. And he's only got one blocker. And I don't remember if it was CeCe or I don't remember if it was Marshall. I don't remember which guy it was. But he only had a receiver blocking for him. And there were four Tulsa guys, three in pursuit from the right, one coming off the left. And a wide enough gap that he was able to basically split it and get into the end zone. And another reason why he's quarterback, A.J. Hill won't make that play. Go back to the Georgia game when A.J. Hill had that opportunity to make a first down. When you had that wide open gap and you didn't have near the amount of Georgia guys pursuing A.J. Hill as you did Tulsa guys pursuing KJ Jackson on these particular plays. A.J. Hill had an opportunity to run for the first down with nobody in front of him, and a Georgia guy tracked him down, which shows you about his lack of speed. KJ Jackson showed off his arm, he showed off his speed, showed off his playmaking ability, showed the ability to read defenses and take what's given him. I mean, he did have a lot of intermediate passes when guys weren't there. And despite the fact that his offensive line wasn't doing him any favors, he looked comfortable. He didn't look fazed at all. And I think part of this is, and the coaches do deserve some criticism for this, they mishandled the quarterback situation this year. Saturday was proof of that. They mishandled this quarterback situation by not going with KJ Jackson from the beginning. And I understand you want to give a quarterback competition because theoretically competition is going to make him better. You have that whole iron sharpens iron mentality. Let's just go ahead and mark that down on your bingo card for cliches that we're used today. And on bingo, we play blackout. We play blackout on bingo because we'll probably get to them all before the end of the show. But it shows that they mishandled this quarterback situation. And the reason I will say that they mishandled this quarterback situation is talking to another coach this weekend. I'm talking to a longtime coach this weekend. I ask about the whole idea of what about him not getting enough reps? You did a quarterback competition throughout the spring and throughout fall camp, and his lack of reps kind of concerned me. And this coach confirmed to me, it's like, oh yeah, if you're not giving this guy enough reps, if you're not giving him the required amount of reps that you need for him to get comfortable, yeah, you aren't doing him any favors. So by not picking KJ Jackson earlier, yeah, I'm going to say that they mishandled it. I'll say they mishandled it. And Saturday proved, I think, once this guy got enough reps, like, think about this, all the reps that he could have gotten in the spring, he could have gotten in fall camp. It feels like he's just now. This is why I say the Razorbacks are about 3 weeks behind everybody else in college football. It feels like now he's just now gotten the amount of reps that he needs to feel comfortable. And I really believe, and this will be interesting to ask Ryan Silverfield, what was the conversation like with him and AJ this week? And was KJ told, we're going to go with you. You're our guy. We are going with you. You are going to have to be the guy to get it done this week. We're not bringing AJ in. You've won the job. We're not messing with this anymore. Just go out there and play your game. And if they did and that made all the difference in the performance, then great. And the thing that gives me confidence about the rest of the year, and again, I don't want to make too much off the fact because it's one game and it's against Tulsa. And despite the fact that Tulsa beat Oklahoma State and you have the whole Oklahoma State beating Oregon thing, and you know, now we're making jokes online about Arkansas being better than Oregon, Arkansas being better than Oklahoma State, which, yeah, I mean, under old college football rules, that's exactly what we would say. Despite all that, what makes me feel comfortable about this season is that if he knows he's the guy going forward and he's capable of playing like that, he's capable of dealing with his offensive line, allowing guys to come at him, and he'll just stay in the pocket and throw the ball, then yeah, I think Arkansas can win some games this year. I think they can win a handful of games this year if he plays the way that he did on Saturday and handles the pressure. If you can do that, and you're KJ Jackson, Arkansas's got a fighting chance against A&M and Tennessee and everybody else on the rest of their schedule. Okay, maybe not so much Texas. Maybe not LSU, but that's all right. I mean, you'd live with losses to those teams if you were able to beat A&M, Tennessee, Vanderbilt, Missouri, Auburn. And look, every one of those teams, South Carolina, every one of them looks good, although South Carolina's in a bit of trouble right now. But honestly, that offensive line's not going to get any better, and he handled the pressure perfectly. And that may have been something they told him, like, look, we'll work with him, man, but we can't guarantee you anything. So I asked Ryan Silverfield about KJ Jackson handling the pressure and not letting it faze him.
2: Well, I think that as a young quarterback, you have to be able to sit there, and the pass protection is always going to be perfect. There's some actually five-man protections where they bought a sixth guy, and KJ just sat there, and a couple times he was smart, and instead of throwing it up to an interception, he took a sack, and a couple times he let it rip and found the open receiver. So I'm just pleased with that. I think we've seen it, right? And one of the positives about that young man is he's steady Eddie, right? No matter what happens on that previous play, he's going to sit in there. He's not afraid of the pressure. He probably invites it. We got to continue to have answers for him on that. But I think him just continue to stand in whatever pressure's involved, whether it's pressure on the field, pressure from outside, like the young man has been steadfast and couldn't be more pleased.
1: Yeah, we'll have to do more. I don't want to say the offensive line's being bad, but the offensive line's being bad. And we're going to have to find something for it. If that means Bryant Williams never plays again, that means Bryant Williams never plays again. If we've got to completely replace that right side of the offensive line, we're going to do it. We're going to completely replace that so he can feel way more comfortable than what he has this year. And I couldn't have been happier with the way that he showed things on Saturday. And Ryan Silverfield was asked about why they chose to go with KJ Jackson and not run the two quarterback system, splitting time between KJ and AJ.
2: Yeah, I think, you know, after evaluating last week's film and sitting down, you know, we put in the game plan. I met with you guys on Monday. We put in the game plan really Sunday night, all day Monday, and kind of Monday night saying, okay, hey, this is what we need to do moving forward. We thought he gave us the best option to be our starting quarterback, have great faith in him, and we're going to continue to rely heavy on him, right? We need all the quarterbacks to be ready at any given time. But I thought KJ did some really nice things today. You know, the first thing I'll tell you, he's got to continue to take care of the football, but pretty darn good decision-making. Obviously, it was a weapon with some of his feet. We're going to have to find ways to continue to have him have success doing that. But I think tonight, right, anytime, regardless of missed drops, all those things, like you throw for over 300 yards, I think as a quarterback, I still call him a young quarterback. I think it's going to give him confidence moving forward and pleased with his performance.
1: Well, and he did mention learning how to take care of a football, and there was that one pass that was underthrown into double coverage where it got picked. And those are mistakes that you can't have because, honestly, the way, first of all, offensively, I didn't know if Arkansas could ever put up 34 points in a single game this year. That's not something that I honestly was expecting against Tulsa. I was expecting it against North Alabama. But everybody that you played after that, I was expecting maybe you put up 24, maybe you put up 28. And the way that the Razorbacks end up winning games or staying in games is the defense. And the defense did have a dominating performance on Saturday. I mean, you want all three phases of the game. There's no reason not to feel good going into Texas A&M. I mean, sure, we don't know. Is this the start of a trend? Is it the start of a habit? Or is it just one really good game where for 60 minutes you played your best football? And even if you do that the rest of the way, and the other teams you play do that the rest of the way, are you going to be able to win? We don't know the answer to that question. But dang, it feels good to talk about a win like that, and it feels good to talk about them going out and dominating someone. But, I mean, as the season goes on with KJ Jackson, no, going back to that pass where it was into double coverage and underthrown, those are the things that you cannot have against A&M, against Tennessee, because the way I thought Arkansas would win games is that the defense would go out, play the way that they did against Tulsa, and the offense would score just enough points. In fact, I had just kind of banked, all right, well, KJ Jackson will throw an interception at some point in the game, or if it's AJ Hill, he'll throw a couple of interceptions during the game, and the defense will bail you out on one, only give up a field goal on another. And you might be down 10-0 in the fourth quarter. You might be down, let's say you give up two touchdowns off those interceptions. Maybe you're down 14-10 or 14-7 going in the fourth quarter, whatever it is. But your defense is so good, they give you an opportunity to scratch out a win. That's how I thought Arkansas was going to have to win games after they dominated North Alabama. That's why I thought the season was. I'm like, I have the season in my mind. You're going to dominate North Alabama, then everything else, the defense is going to play great. And if a team is better than you, they'll pull away late because your defense is worn out. Or if they're not better than you or they're even with you, the defense will give you an opportunity. You just have to go out and seize it. You've got to be good enough as KJ Jackson to not let your mistakes bother you and lead the team downfield at the end of the game. That's how I thought Arkansas was going to do it. I never thought I'd see a performance like this against the team the caliber of Tulsa. North Alabama, yeah, but not Tulsa. And I'm not making Tulsa out to be anything better than what they were. I just did not know how good Arkansas was or was going to be this year. But what they proved to be on Saturday is, yes, they are very capable, even with the defense that had been as physical as Tulsa's had against Oklahoma State and against much, much lesser competition. They proved to me that they can be physical up front. They didn't exactly blow Tulsa off the ball. I don't know. Yeah, I'll go back. I'll change that statement. They didn't necessarily prove to me that they can be physical up front against the dominating defensive lines. They didn't necessarily blow Tulsa off the ball, and the running game had its issues. But what KJ Jackson proved to me is he can overcome that. He can overcome bad line play in order for Arkansas to win. Yeah, I'd strike that. I can't say that they were necessarily up front, at least offense to defense. I can't say they were the more physical team. Now, defensive line over Tulsa's offensive line totally dominated them. Totally. But it wasn't that way on the offensive line. So at this point, offensively, no, you can't out-physical someone. What you need is a quarterback who is willing not to get mad at his offensive line and yell at them during the entire game. He can handle pressure when it's coming. knows when to call his own number, and can still make throws despite the fact that you've got a 300-pound guy closing in on you, 300-pound guy with lightning speed closing in on you, about to take you down. If K.J. Jackson can do all that and do that the rest of the year, then Arkansas, I would say, has a fighting chance in every one of these games except maybe the last two, because I believe that Texas and LSU are just that stinking good. I really do. And thank God we don't play Florida. 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That's 479-587-9921. Remember, that's how you get your thoughts out today. And also, that's our call-in line at 479-587-9921. How good do you feel about KJ Jackson? How good are you feeling about next week, about after this win over Tulsa? Are you feeling like Arkansas's got a fighting shot against Texas A&M? Coming up next, I'm going to give you a Razorback that definitely needs to start the rest of the year. Tell you who that is here on 92.1 The Ticket and the 92.1 The Ticket app.
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21: Hi there, everyone. Hope you're having a marvelous start to your Monday. Mostly quiet weather will prevail today. However, high temperatures will be a little warm in the middle to upper 80s. Overnight lows still remain comfortable in the upper 50s to lower 60s. Now, Tuesday and Wednesday, again, following a similar trend. However, starting late Wednesday night, especially Thursday and Friday, widespread showers and storms are looking likely. Highs will tank into the middle to upper 70s with overnight lows in the 60s. For Kane Debate, Fox 24, I'm meteorologist Josh Rugger.
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0: Williams is in the gun. Austin set up to his right hip. Williams is going to throw on first down. Here comes the pressure, and he's going to be sacked back at the 17-yard line. Ben Bogle getting the start. Ben Bogle gets the sack. And right away, the Razorback defense gets him for an 8-yard loss.
1: Thank you very much to the Razorback Network for that call. Ben Bogle set the tone early. Set the tone early with a sack on Tulsa's first offensive play of the game. And after that, you knew the Razorbacks defense was off and running the rest of the night. That is the best game that they have. Look, best game the team has played, but undoubtedly the defense, who I thought did a really good job against North Alabama, did an even better job against Tulsa, not simply because they committed to the run, but that defensive line was nasty all night long. And I didn't think you really had to do a whole lot in order to beat Tulsa. This wasn't about scheme. This was about your guys being better than the guys in front of them and them being able to blow past them or get off blocks and get to a quarterback and also shot down the run. But before we get to the rest of that, let's go back. Ben Bogle, first play of the game, gets the sack, starting because there's injuries. And you have to ask yourself, all right, it's one play, that's great. And we've seen Ben Bogle make plays before. We've seen him be a guy that flies to the ball and does a really good job of knowing where it is every single play. He always seems to be a guy that's around the tackle, which is exactly what you want him, exactly what you want from him. But I watched him a little bit closer last night, going back, looking at the game. First thing I noticed about Ben Bogle is that he does a really good job of taking on blocks. When he's dealing with offensive linemen, when he moves up and he's coming from the second level to help stop a run, okay, and you've got an offensive lineman on you, he does a really good job of taking on that block, continuing to move his feet against another guy who is continuing to move his feet. And it feels like he's able to, even though the guy is on his outside shoulder, I guess, yeah, outside shoulder. No, it would be inside shoulder. Inside shoulder. He does a really good job of turning that inside shoulder back and moving towards the play, moving towards the action. And even though, I mean, oh, linebackers today are just, as a whole, they're smaller. To me, he looks a little undersized. But I guess most linebackers are going to look undersized today, but especially when you're going against offensive linemen who are 6'7 and taller. You know, a linebacker that's 6'2, linebacker 6'2, 6'3, is going to look shorter. But he does a good job of not letting those big guys push him around. And the best way to kind of describe him is he's kind of a heat-seeking missile. He goes looking for the action. He knows exactly where it is. So that tells you that he's got great instincts. Not only that, kid's fast. Kid is fast, and he can run down running backs. He can get to your quarterbacks. And obviously, if you miss a block, he's the type of guy that will make you pay for it. And I don't care if he was starting because there were injuries on Saturday night. What I care about is the production that he gave you while there were injuries on Saturday night. And I'm not one of those guys that believes you don't lose your job because of an injury. I don't believe in that. If you're injured, I put a guy in and he outplays you. And I look at that film for that game. I got to ask myself one of two questions. Okay. One, what was the competition like when the backup got the opportunity to start, or this guy who I don't normally start, I give plays, but I don't normally start. What was that competition like? And would the starter have had the same kind of success? Okay, it's the first question I have to ask myself if I'm Ryan Silverfield. Second, I go back and I look at the other two tapes, and I see how the backup did against the same competition you were playing. And if I feel that he did a better job than you did, all this performance did on Saturday was cement the fact that I need to give him more reps. And yes, you as Ryan Silverfield, you as Ron Roberts, had better find a way to get this kid on the field. Have him on the field just about every single play of every game that you have left. Because the other thing he does is he provides energy. I've never seen him take a playoff this year. I don't see him mope, even when things go bad for the defense. And I'll watch a little closer. You won't really get to see that against A&M because I won't get an opportunity to watch the sideline. But I'm going to watch him on Tennessee. If things go bad against Tennessee, I want to see how he's reacting. I just know at this point he's a playmaker. And when a guy like that, when you've got a guy like that, you've got to make as much use of him as possible. And it wasn't just that first play of the game on Saturday. There were several where I saw him like, okay, he's there on the action. Okay, he's there. I mean, just constantly. You couldn't take your eyes off the way that he played. And as far as why Ben Bogle got to play, I mean, there was Bogle. There were the injuries, but Christina Long did ask Ryan Silverfield about Ben Bogle and what ultimately makes him so effective.
2: Yeah, you know, Bradley Shaw, unfortunately, was out with an injury. We, you know, obviously what we think about Bradley, the players as well, naming him a captain, but so pleased with Ben Bogle. He's been a spark plug. It's fun. He's been an energizer bunny out of practice, flying around. He's a leader. And then you see him making plays, right? He continue to do a lot of different things. Pleased with Ben. We said this all along. You're going to have depth at the linebacker position, every position. And we were able to rotate quite a few guys on defense. You know, I'll go back and won as much as the North Alabama game, but certainly a good rotation.
1: Well, and for Bradley Shaw, yeah, I'm a little worried. And I know Bradley Shaw's good, but I'm a little worried that my reps might be getting taken away, that I might not get to go out for as many plays. I might lose my starting job because of what Ben Bogle gives you. And think about what Ryan Silverfield just said. He mentioned the fact that the team thinks a lot about Bradley Shaw. Okay, the team named Bradley Shaw a captain. All right, so Bradley Shaw's a captain. Team loves him. But he also mentioned the fact that Bogle's a leader. So not only do you not lose anything depth-wise as far as quality of play goes when a guy like Bradley Shaw is off the field, what you also get is another linebacker who's willing to step up and take on a leadership position, a guy the other guys can feed off of. And he doesn't just do it by talk. He does it with his actions. I mean, he's always there. I mean, I imagine he's got to be the hardest guy to keep up with at practice. Going back to the defensive line,

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1: Doing their job. And I was going back to the end of the first half when Tulsa was deep in their own territory. And it was a whole series of where it just felt that Arkansas had camped out in the backfield. Like, I don't know what Tulsa's plan was as far as blocking, but they weren't. They weren't blocking. And if I'm... You know, if I'm Trey Lamb, I'm very frustrated by that game because it's something that I know that you worked on all week long. I know it's something you talked about all week long. And you probably felt, right or wrong, based on the fact that you'd beaten Oklahoma State and they had beaten Oregon and Arkansas had not looked good at all in their first three games, you probably felt you were the better team coming in. And you were anything but the better team coming in. And that has to be frustrating as hell as a coach. You're like, yeah, we got them this year. We got them. This is the best opportunity we have to get them in 50 years because they're not talent-wise what we are. We're better talent-wise. And you may have thought, yeah, they've got SEC talent, and you've got guys like Quincy Rhodes and some guys on the defensive line, but they haven't done anything yet. I feel like our offensive line can handle these guys. And not the case at all. By the way, last time Arkansas beat Tulsa, the guy who was kicking, and they beat him 9-6. Tulsa scores 3 field goals, wins 9-6. Yeah, the guy who kicked all 3 of those ended up transferring to Arkansas is now the head of the Board of Trustees. So there you go. Not only did he help Tulsa beat Arkansas in 1976, he's now the head of Board of Trustees. I guess that's the guy you talk to about NIL. If you're not happy with the NIL situation and you want Arkansas to do a better job of buying players, then, yeah, that's the guy you talk to, the guy who kicked 3 field goals against Arkansas and beat them in 1976. But as far as stopping the run, the Razorbacks definitely committed to it. More importantly, they executed. I think people have to remember that. I can commit to doing something, but I have to execute it. Here's what Ryan Silverfield had to say.
2: And then defensively, you schemed up to really slow their run game. How did that come into effect?
3: That was one of the things. I mean, you know, Coach Lamb had even talked about, you know, over the last 4 weeks, how they want to be able to run the ball effectively and do so with success. And they had run a lot of inside zone. They'd run some stretch and some counter to a lot of success. All their opponents. And so that was something we knew we had to slow down. I talked about it on Monday in the press conference, right? 2 great transfer running backs, 1 from Auburn, 1 from Old Dominion. And then obviously they were running the quarterback a little bit tonight. They did a variety of different things. So I was just pleased. I think the guys showed up to the ball in a violent manner. Obviously, continue to work on those things because we're going to see a variety of different stuff from offenses moving forward.
1: Well, and starting next week with Texas A&M, but I think the good news is, and the thing you have to be careful about Arkansas, the thing you have to be careful about if you're Arkansas going into this game, yeah, you just won, but you won against Tulsa. You won against the team that you should beat, a team that you beat in the manner that you should beat them. You should be that many points better than Tulsa. You should be 34-6 better than Tulsa. You absolutely should. And you finally played the game that you were capable of. Yes, you need to feel good about going into this A&M game, but you're about to face a team that is extremely desperate and had playoff plans. And if they haven't been completely dashed after getting manhandled by LSU on Saturday, they're going to come out and play the best game of their year because they have to. They have no other choice. They lose to you, yes, season's over with. If I'm A&M, I don't feel the season's over with just because of back-to-back losses to LSU and Kentucky. I still feel if I go 10-2, 10-2 in the SEC, especially if I have a win over Texas underneath, on my resume, the committee's going to do me some favors. The committee is going to let me in. But I got to go 10-2, which means I can't lose to Arkansas. And if it means I got to make a change at quarterback, I've got to make a change at quarterback. And these are things that you have to worry about throughout the week if you're Ryan Silverfield. The problem is if you're Arkansas, and I don't

0: think they have to worry about this. They're not going to be going through a week where everyone tells them how great they are. It's a, hey, nice win. You've shown us what you can do, but it was against Tulsa. Go prove it this week against Texas A&M. Won't be easy, but I think we're feeling a lot better about it now than what we were 48 hours ago, right? I mean, is that fair enough to say that you feel better about this game? Yeah, I know I do. I feel a hell of a lot better about the A&M game, but I'm just glad. Look, I'm glad for those guys that they were able to do something like they did on Saturday, all right, and have that kind of performance. At this point, Arkansas is plus 14 going into this game. So A&M a 14-point favorite. Can Arkansas cover? Can Arkansas cover the spread? More importantly, can they win? 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Did Arkansas give Ryan Silverfield the funds that he needed to get the program going in the right direction?
1: Won the Ticket and the Ticket app. Broadcasting live from the Beth Saracen Studios. 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
7: Hi there, everyone. Hope you're having a marvelous start to your Monday. Mostly quiet weather will prevail today. However, high temperatures will be a little warm in the middle to upper 80s. Overnight lows still remain comfortable in the upper 50s to lower 60s. Now, Tuesday and Wednesday, again, following a similar trend. However, starting late Wednesday night, especially Thursday and Friday, widespread showers and storms are looking likely. Highs will tank into the middle to upper 70s with overnight lows in the 60s. For Kane Debate, Fox 24, I'm meteorologist Josh Rugger.
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0: 92.1 The Ticket app. This is the Morning Sports Beat. I'm Eric G. The High Impact Analytics text line is 479-587-9921. That's 479-587-9921. Razorbacks victorious this past week, 34-6 over Tulsa. Yeah, I see you wearing your Arkansas polo into work today. I see that. I see you wearing your Razorback t-shirt into work, your hats. Yeah, you got a little bit more pride going into this week. And for at least 48 hours, even though we have primetime in the Palace coming up this week and basketball is less than 30 days away, even though all that is going on, I know you right now, at least for the next 48 hours, are going to be talking Razorback football. And it feels good, right? It feels good. Still in September. With a couple of days to go in September, we haven't completely gotten off football. We're still in football season, all right? Sorry to be redundant there, but that does feel good. But I got to bring this up because this came out on Friday. I don't know if it came out Friday morning or Friday afternoon after we got off the air, but Pete Nankos from On3 had this blurb in an article where he does once a week where he just breaks down big things going on in college football, takes a look at some of the more significant programs. And he had a few paragraphs on Hunter Yurecek and the status at Arkansas, mentioned the fact that, you know, Arkansas's Board of Trustees passed a resolution to review the football finance, you know, Razorback athletics and football resources specifically, and it's putting Hunter Yurecek under the microscope. It also says in this article that Ryan Silverfield has spent most of the offseason, or much of the offseason, I want to get this right, spent much of the offseason fundraising for the 2027 roster. So not this year's roster, but next year's is when you will start to see the increase in spending. You just also have to know that everybody else's budget is going to go up too. So if you want to be in the middle of the pack, you've got to estimate that everybody else's budget is going to go up anywhere from about $3 million to $6 million. So that's where you need to be. If you're thinking, all right, we need to be at 30, well, you need to be more at 36, 33 if you want to be in the middle of the pack. Or actually, I would say more 36. If you're like in the middle of the pack, it's like, well, everybody's spending about 30, 33 million. Well, you need to be about 36. You need to be kind of close to 40 if you want to be in the middle of that. So just know that every year that spending is going to increase. And this is a quote from Hunter. It says, Arkansas has the resources to compete in the SEC, and we're continuing to grow that investment as the competitive landscape evolves to build the program. And remember what Hunter said when he introduced Ryan Silverfield and was asked about a bigger commitment to football.
1: We're not to the finish line, but I will tell you from a fundraising standpoint, we're off to a great start. What the athletic department is going to commit is significant, and that's how we're going to kind of reallocate some of the dollars that we have. The university, through a direction of the board, is going to make a commitment to our football program as well, and all of that's significant. I don't want to tie a specific dollar amount to any of that because I don't want to limit what we can do. And also, I want to make sure that we have a competitive advantage. I think once you put your financials out there and tell other schools what you're doing, then it allows them the opportunity to come meet you where you are or exceed where you're at.
0: Well, and I think about how the message has changed from the Little Rock Touchdown Club till now. To the Little Rock Touchdown Club, the message was, we don't have the funds to compete. We don't have the funds to compete to now, well, we're going to be in about the middle of the pack. We're not going to be at the top. We'll be in the middle of the pack. We don't think you have to be at the top to compete, but certainly we need to be spending more. And part of me was thinking, well, you know, you told us the truth, and people didn't want to hear that. And again, I'm very thankful. I am in the minority of being thankful for Hunter at that Little Rock Touchdown Club to say, no, we don't have the resources to compete right now in football the way that we want to. We don't have it. We have to make the best with what we have. People needed to hear that because sometimes the truth is tough. But when you got so much backlash over that, and it's like, well, whose fault is that? Then it felt like, all right, well, you're saying things just to appease people. And now people are mad because, well, first you tell us you don't have the funds, then you do. So which is it? Do you or don't you? We feel like we're in the middle here. What Hunter should have said, what everyone should have said, is you may not see the results this year. No, the spending this year on this year's roster is not going to look the way you want it to, but in 2027 going forward, we expect to be as competitive as anybody in the SEC as far as what we're putting into our roster financially, and it's up to the coaches to make sure that that financial investment pays off. And we'll do the best with what we can in 2026, but if you're looking for the real results, it's going to be in 2027. Again, would not have made people happy, but I think we would have rather heard the truth. And somehow I missed this text on Friday, and I want to get to it. It's from Mike from Elkins. He says, last year, we were last in the SEC and NIL. There are 100 teams spending less, and we didn't look as competitive as 100 of them. Does that look like a $23 million football team? Well, what do you get for $23 million? And you have to remember, like I'll give you Utah's. Okay, so I looked at what Utah's spending. Utah's spending about $1 million less than Arkansas. But a team like Utah didn't have a whole hell of a lot of turnover, right? They didn't. Utah did not have the turnover that Arkansas did. They had retention, and that's part of it. Spending is only a fraction of what makes you better. Yes, it gives you access to more talent, but now you need to develop that talent and you need to keep them around. Arkansas turned over 70% of its roster. And when you turn over 70% of your roster and you're installing a new system and you're out there doing everything you can to just get the best talent available, especially when you hired a coach that was only here 48 hours before high school signing day and only a few weeks before the portal opened, usually that's not a recipe for success. That's not. Indiana embarrassed everyone with that. Oklahoma State spending $21 million. Remember, they got beat by Tulsa. And yes, sometimes you can coach your talent, you can coach them up, you can develop them, you can make them better than what they are. Other times, if you're a coach, you need talent to win. Arkansas still needs talent to win. And I'm not saying that we shouldn't hold the coaches responsible for the two losses that, you know, for the first three performances they had this year. No. And they absolutely take the blame, and Ryan Silverfield is not making excuses. But to say that you had the funds to compete this year, that's not true. You didn't. You didn't really have the funds to compete at all this year. And now you have to go out and get more and get better talent and develop that talent. And hopefully the talent that you have here that you like will stay, and we don't see 70 new players coming into Arkansas next year. Because that is not a recipe for success. Coming up here on 92.1 The Ticket and the 92.1 The Ticket app, you're listening to the Morning Sports Beat. This guy continues to prove that he is the most dynamic player that Arkansas has on offense. Is it good enough to get him all SEC mentions? I'll tell you.
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22: The backfield, send him in motion. Jackson's going to throw deep down the middle of the field. He's got Marshall complete at the 35, inside the 25, slips a tackle inside the 20, and he's going to get all the way down to the 15-yard line. Chris Marshall got behind the defense. They give him the 14-yard line, and it's a 50-yard gain.
0: 92-1 The Ticket and the 92-1 The Ticket app. Razorback Network on the call as Chris Marshall showing off everything that he had on Saturday. What an incredible performance. I thought in the Georgia game he proved beyond a shadow of a doubt that he was the most dynamic player that Arkansas has offensively. I didn't think that was any question at all, especially when he had that when he had the one catch that was over by the Georgia sidelines, the one-handed catch. I was like, all right, there's your most dynamic player. Now you got to figure out a way to get the ball to him. Nine catches, 195 yards, only one touchdown though. It felt like he got two, but there's only one. Actually, KJ only passed. You know, KJ only threw for one touchdown on Saturday. And that was Chris Marshall. There was one touchdown, one interception. Maybe, but well, not numbers to light up your fantasy team, but still good enough to win. I think more importantly for Chris Marshall is you've got an opportunity to be on the All-SEC team, and you have an opportunity to use this year to show what you tried to during all those other years you were bouncing around college. Okay, whether it was at Ole Miss, whether it was at Boise State, and I can't remember where he started out, but he's bounced around from school to school. And you landed here at Arkansas, and you ended up with a guy in Ryan Silverfield who knew, I need a spark plug. I need something to help me get this program turned around and to help people feel better about where we are right now. I need that. I am willing to take a chance on you. I am willing to let you come here despite the issues that you've had at other schools as long as you'll produce. As long as you'll be a good teammate and as long as you'll produce, we won't have any problems. And thus far, Chris Marshall has proven that. I don't know right now. I know one thing that people are worried about is that eventually, look, he's going to start drawing a lot of attention, right? You're going to start drawing a lot of attention. They're going to bracket you. They're going to double team you. They're going to do everything they can to force KJ Jackson to start using other receivers. And to this point, it's been Marshall and Ismail Cece who have proven that they're the best two catching options that you have on this team right now. I'd also throw Jaden Platt in there. And I keep thinking about that one catch that Jaden Platt had an opportunity to make where the ball was just a little bit overthrown. Just a little bit overthrown by KJ Jackson that made it difficult for a guy like Platt to get to. So what this tells me is if you're the Arkansas staff, you're already planning for this. You know that Chris Marshall's going to get a lot of attention. It starts now with your other receivers to start making plays, to stop dropping catches, to stop dropping things that are in their hands. It's on them to make catches when it's overthrown or underthrown or thrown behind them. This is not all on the quarterback. Sometimes you as a receiver have to overcome. We always talk about having to overcome bad coaching. Sometimes as a receiver, you've got to make your quarterback look really good. Because he's going to throw one way too high and you're going to have to get up there and get it. Or he's going to throw one that's behind the back and you've got to turn around. You've got to be a little bit quicker when you turn around. You've got to do a better job of getting behind your man, giving him the opportunity to throw you a ball. I forgot about Adcock. I think Adcock's done a pretty good job of being a guy that's making some plays, although he did drop one. He did let A.J. Hill down. He did let A.J. Hill down. I think he let him down in the Utah game and let him down in the Georgia game when the ball hit him in his hands a couple of times. So, yeah, it also is imperative on the coaching staff to get a guy like, I'll tell you, I think the one thing I'm most disappointed about this season so far, And it comes down to a guy like Sutton Smith that he's just not been involved in the passing game whatsoever. I might split Sutton Smith out. I might put him out as a receiver and give him an opportunity to go catch the ball and make plays. And yes, they're going to be checkdowns. They're going to be dump off passes. And yes, when you get them, it's all about the yak yards after that. Or the yak, I should say. It's kind of redundant when you say yak yards, right? Yards after catch. So that's a little bit redundant. But when you've got a guy like Chris Marshall, you're going to throw to him in double coverage, which probably doesn't make you feel better because it feels like anytime KJ does that, it's going to get picked off like it did this past weekend. But I am relying on him to make a play. I am relying on him to get open. I'm relying on my other receivers to be better than what they are. And whether I'm Courtney Crutchfield, who I hadn't seen the light of day, I can't even remember if I've seen Courtney Crutchfield out there more than a couple of times this year. I'm sure he's played more than I remember. He just hasn't done anything. Or you're Antonio Jordan. Or whether you're Sutton Smith, I don't care who you are. Running back, receiver, Jamari Hawkins. Man, Jamari Hawkins had a chance to catch one and missed it. All you guys have to step up. You guys now have an opportunity. Think about this. If Chris Marshall is catching the attention of most defensive coordinators and most secondary coaches, which I would think he would over the next few weeks, this is the guy that's keeping me up at night if I'm playing Arkansas. My feeling is if I'm playing Arkansas and they get Chris Marshall going, I'm toast. If they get Chris Marshall going, we don't have an answer for him. So I have to do my best to focus on him and just hope and make the other guys beat us. That's what I do right now if I'm A&M playing this game. Okay, as long as we don't let Chris Marshall beat us, we're good. But you, as the other receivers, have to look at this as your golden opportunity. Man, we have the chance to step up. We have the chance to go be good. We have the chance to prove that we're more than just this guy. And up to this point, we've let our quarterbacks down. Now we've got an opportunity to step up. I need him to trust me. If I'm Jamari Hawkins, what I'm saying to myself is I need KJ Jackson to trust me as much as he does Chris. And even though I can't make all the plays that Chris does, if he can get the ball in my hand, I'm faster than anyone on the field. I can make things happen. If I'm one of those tight ends, I've got to be open. I can't drop the ball anymore. And this is where those drops come in. This is where the drops come in and make things so much more difficult for coaches, because sometimes that's not something you can correct. You can work on it, but are these guys going to actually perform when it's game time? So while Marshall is proving himself over and over again to be the most dynamic player, to be the guy that you want to have the ball in his hands every single time that you're on the field, and in third down, it's like, all right, we just got to throw it to Chris. He'll catch it. Yeah, there are times he's not going to. And you've got to rely on your other receivers. These guys just haven't proven it. But I'm hoping much like with KJ Jackson. You know, as we said, KJ Jackson is just now getting to where he should have been in week one. What we saw out of KJ Jackson this past Saturday is what we should have seen in week one versus North Alabama, but he didn't get the reps. What I'm hoping is that the receivers are just coming along a little late as well. And what you're seeing is a late developing football team that finally put it all together on Saturday and are going to be able to build off that momentum for the rest of the year. Here is Ryan Silverfield on Chris Marshall and the contribution he made to this team's win against Tulsa.
1: Coach, 195 yards on 9 catches for Chris Marshall. How big was he for you guys?
3: Phenomenal. You know, we talked about it. You guys said, Ryan, do you need to find another go-to receiver? I joked around on third down. It was just throw the ball to him. That was the play call. But, no, listen, he's been tremendous. He's done a great job of finding ways to get open, making the tough catches. And there's some stuff I got to talk to him about, ball security. But when he got into traffic, two hands on the ball. And just please, you need those type of guys. Sometimes you need that spark on offense. And he's been just tremendous. Like I've told you guys from the very beginning, since the moment he stepped foot on campus, he's been exactly what he wanted. He's bought in. And he couldn't be more proud of his effort tonight.
0: Now, Saturday, it's all right that only six guys had catches. And KJ did spread the ball around. It was Marshall dominating that. The next closest guy, we talked about, Isbell Cece had that nice, had that nice 40-yard catch. Or was it nice 40? It was nice 18-yard catch, I think it was, that put Arkansas up in the red zone on the first possession of the game. And it ended up leading to a field goal with Braylon. I'm looking at it right now. Only six guys caught passes. That's going to have to grow. You're going to have to go from six to nine. The guy who caught the second most amount of passes was Cam Settles. Which, by the way, can we just settle this? Settle. He's the best running back you have right now. He's the guy that's doing everything I thought both Sutton Smith and Braylon Russell were going to do as far as running physical. Now, I did see Braylon Russell, as the game get on, get a little bit more physical, but I'm also remembering the play down in the red zone. And I don't mean to laugh at this because I feel bad, man, because I'm not the one out there playing football, but there was that one pass. That one play. Monday morning, not lack of coffee. No, I have my coffee here. There's no excuse for that. But that one play where you're down in the red zone, you hand the ball to Braylon Russell, and as soon as he breaks the line, he runs into a linebacker that just picks him up and body slams him on the ground. And I'm thinking to myself, that's not what we talked about you doing at all this week. We talked about you being the guy to deliver the first hit, not a guy showing us a textbook tackle. Hey, when you've got the line crowded and the linebacker comes through and you've got a running back as big as he is and maybe even more physical, I didn't want you to be on an instructional video of how you tackle a big physical running back, yet you ended up that way. Cam Settles ran physical. Cam Settles ran hard. I really haven't seen Sutton Smith do that this year, and I saw him do it all during spring practice. I saw Braylon Russell do it late, going down to the opposite end of the field. That one was going north. Going south, there was one a little bit later on in the first half when Tulsa defense was tired and worn down that he was able to be more physical and run over a couple of guys. But you need Braylon Russell to continue to do that throughout the game, and he's just not. Cam Settles is your best option at this point. Cam's also proven that he's good coming out of the backfield catching, but you still need more pass catchers. And right now, if I'm KJ Jackson, how many guys on this team do I really trust to make a play when I need them to make a play? One? Two? Max? I trust. All right. I know Adcock's been good this year, but didn't have any catches on Saturday, right? And I know that he's dropped a pass, but the guys I feel like I can count on if I'm KJ Jackson, okay, when everybody's healthy, all things being equal, Chris Marshall, Isbell Cece, Jaden Platt, Cam Settles, those are the guys I feel like I can trust right now. I need to be able to trust Sutton Smith, that he's going to become a little bit bigger in the passing game. I need to be able to trust that Braylon Russell's going to do it. I need to trust Jamari Hawkins. I need some of these other receivers that we haven't talked about all year long that look good in the spring to start getting involved in the offense. I need all that. Because if I don't have it, if I can only trust these three guys, then it could be a long year. Because they're going to have bad games. They just are. And Chris Marshall, again, is going to be a guy that's tough. I got this one from the 316. This one comes from our man Bones. This one's from the 316. If Marshall continues to produce at a high level, do you think someone with more NIL money will come snatch him away from us? No, because I don't think he's got any eligibility pass this year. He might. He might have a fifth year in him. It seems like Chris Marshall's been... It seems like Chris Marshall is... out of eligibility after the season. I could be wrong about that, but no, I think if Chris Marshall's going any place, he's going to the NFL. That's what this season is for Chris Marshall, is to prove that he can play in the NFL. And yeah, I do think that if he continues to have games the way that he did on Saturday, you're going to have to consider him for all SEC. Might be third team, but you're still going to have to consider him for it. And he's going to make enough noise where if you're paying attention... if you're not just paying attention to the team you cover, if you're paying attention to anything outside, Marshall's a guy that ought to be popping up on your radar if you're a guy that votes for that. Certainly, I think the coaches will vote for him. But I don't know about the rest of the voters. All right, how about this one? It's hard for KJ to trust his receivers when he doesn't trust himself. Dude had multiple moments of potential this weekend, but has got to get faster on his checkdowns and quit being afraid to use his legs. I didn't think he was afraid to use his legs on Saturday. Again, I'll go back. First touchdown scored for Arkansas this year was him using his, or first touchdown scored for Arkansas this week was him using his legs, was him on the RPO, ripping it out of Braylon Russell's hands and then going off to the left, veering off to the left and running right in the middle of four defenders that were closing in on him. I don't think he's afraid to use his legs at all. And as far as trusting himself, I think Saturday went a long way in helping KJ Jackson trust himself. Because one of the reasons why I don't think KJ Jackson may have trusted himself is I don't know if the coaches trusted him. Because when you're yo-yoing a guy, all right, you're going to get so many reps with the first team. All right, now A.J. Hill, you're going to get so many reps with the first team. All right, K.J., your turn. A.J., your turn. One of you's going to start on this Saturday scrimmage. The other one's going to start on this next Saturday scrimmage. Man, we just don't know. I don't think, still do not believe that you gave him enough reps to get comfortable. And that's why we saw him have his best game on Saturdays, because the coaches finally said, we've got to pick one. And A.J. Hill just has not looked good enough for us to think he deserves to be the starter. It's K.J. Jackson. K.J., you don't have to worry about it. You don't have to worry about the two quarterbacks. You don't have to worry about the two quarterback setup anymore. We're going with you. And that gave him the confidence that he needed to go out there and make the plays that he did on Saturday. Now, is he still mistake prone? Yeah. Is he the long-term answer pass this year? I don't think so. I think there are better quarterbacks in the portal that you can probably go get. I mean, especially if you go out and poach one. Although that's always a risky proposition. Because if I'm getting a guy out of the portal, I want a starter. I want a guy that's proven. And I don't want a guy. Look, I want a guy. If I'm getting some kid out of the portal, I want a guy their school wants to keep. I want a guy that their school, like what I want, if I'm getting a quarterback out of the portal, what I want is to be accused of tampering the way that Pete Golding was with that Clemson linebacker. I want a coach to criticize me and my staff for tampering with the player. If I go steal a quarterback from the portal, I don't want a guy like Jackson Arnold who didn't do very good at one place, went to another, ended up losing his job there. He lost his job in two different places. And then ends up playing for me if I'm Dan Mullen at UNLV. I don't want that guy. I don't want the guy you didn't want. I don't want the backup that you said, yeah, he's good, but he's not good enough to start. But if we can hang on to him, we're going to be good the next year. Even though we've got another five-star behind him, but there's going to be a competition. No, I don't want that guy. I don't want your backup. I want your starter if I go out and get somebody in the portal. And there could be a high school kid better than him. Hank Hendricks could be it. I don't think he's the long-term solution, but he played his best game on Saturday, and I think it's all going in the right direction for him. Coming up next here on 92.1 The Ticket and the 92.1 The Ticket app. We told you Friday that as big a game, as big as this was, as big as this weekend was for the football team. By the way, great crowd. The crowd, even though it wasn't capacity, was loud. It's the loudest we've heard them. Everybody was enthusiastic. Some of it had to do with the fact that I think most people thought Arkansas was going to win. Weather was a lot cooler. Night game had all the really cool stuff. By the way, love the laser show. If for no other reason, Metallica. You spelled out the word. You spelled out Metallica. You spelled out their logo. And you were cranking Metallica, and you were cranking Metallica music. I also have noticed that there's been a lot more Metallica in between the plays. I wonder if that keeps up the rest of the year, or does it go away when ticket sales have reached capacity? The best thing about Metallica coming here is we're getting more Metallica during the games. And you can never have enough Metallica. Never. There's no such thing as enough Metallica. That does not exist in the world. Has not existed since they released Kill 'Em All back in 1983. Okay, once Kill 'Em All came out, you can't get enough Metallica. So no such thing as overplayed. I will not hear that blasphemy on this show. Coming up next here on 92.1 The Ticket and the 92.1 The Ticket app. We're going to talk about how Saturday, as big as it was for the football team, may have been even bigger for the basketball team. Did Cal get a commitment from one of the guys he most desperately wants in his 2027 class? We'll tell you that next here on 92.1 The Ticket and the 92.1 The Ticket app. But first, here on 92.1 The Ticket and the Ticket app, it is the Razorback Report.
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29: Hi there, everyone. Hope you're having a marvelous start to your Monday. Mostly quiet weather will prevail today. However, high temperatures will be a little warm in the middle to upper 80s. Overnight lows still remain comfortable in the upper 50s to lower 60s. Now, Tuesday and Wednesday, again, following a similar trend. However, starting late Wednesday night, especially Thursday and Friday, widespread showers and storms are looking likely. Highs will tank into the middle to upper 70s with overnight lows in the 60s. For Kane Debate, Fox 24, I'm meteorologist Josh Rugger.
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0: We promise not to tell Greg Sankey.

Maybe that's what it was. You know, we chalked so much up to quarterback play being subpar, the offensive line being awful, defense getting blown off the ball two straight weeks, not having enough NIL money. Maybe really it was just the weather. Maybe the Razorbacks just didn't like playing in 100-degree heat with 95% humidity. Maybe that's what it was. Maybe they needed a cool, rainy night. Maybe they needed more fall-type weather and to get going. Which, if that's the case, I'm with them. I needed that kind of weather to get going on Saturday. 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I'm Eric G. So we told you on Friday that this would be an even bigger weekend for the basketball team than it would be the football team, because Beckham Black, the number one, I think he's the number one overall player in the class of 2027, is winding down his recruiting. He's about to make his announcement, and he's got it down to, like, I don't know, 14, 15 schools, something ridiculous like that. But he was actually making a trip to Fayetteville, and they brought in Anthony Black, his brother, who played for Arkansas and now plays for the Orlando Magic. And even though Anthony Black did not play for John Calipari, he did play at Arkansas. And certainly, having your brother on campus to show you around where he used to hang out, what he used to do, to really tell you what the fans are like, how much they're going to appreciate you, giving you that firsthand knowledge, that might be bigger than anything John Calipari could say to you. Cal could give you all the stats about, you know, hey, we'll pack 20,000 in here. I promise you, I can get you to the NBA. I know where you want to go. I know you want to be where your brother is. 65% of the guys that I have ever coached have made it to the National Basketball Association. Nobody can tell you. I can't get tell you all that, but you having a similar experience to your brother, or at least trusting your brother enough for him to tell you about his experience and why he liked it here and why he felt good here, might be more powerful. Because you're only going to do this one, maybe 2 years if you're Beckham Black. If you're any good, you're only doing it one. If you're sort of good, and by good, I mean good enough to play in the NBA, not just good by college basketball standards. But if you're really good, you're here a year. If you're sort of good but need some things to work on, you're here two max, and then you're gone. So in those 2 years, I want to go someplace where, A, I'm going to be taken care of, and B, I feel comfortable. And while I've got all these other coaches coming after me, knocking on my door, blowing up my phone every time that I'm sitting in math class this year or getting tutored or whatever, and they're constantly telling me how great I am, my brother can't give me firsthand knowledge of what that experience was like. He can this one, even though he did not play for John Calipari.

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1: Make his decision soon. You just hope that everything he heard and saw on the Hill this week was enough to sway him. Now, on Friday, we got some really good news. Or actually, I think it was Thursday, we got some really good news that Mika Murinen is eligible to play. And I have been touting this kid. I believe that he is the best player that you have on this team, because there's nothing he can't do, and he's 7 foot. He can handle the ball. He can rebound. He can block out. He can bring the ball up and run your offense if you really wanted to. And maybe most importantly, he can stretch the floor. And he may have worked himself into a position where he is the first option on offense when you're bringing the ball down. Of course, Jordan Smith Jr. may want to call his number quite a bit as well, because he's a really good option to have. But anyway, you get a guy like Mika Murinen back. You go from a team that probably maxes out in the Sweet 16, if you're lucky, Elite 8, depending on where your draw is. You get Mika Murinen, you go from that to being a legitimate Final Four team. Because there's going to be very few people that can guard him. Very few, especially when he goes out on the perimeter. Because if you're thinking about it, he goes out on the perimeter. You're going to want to send your tall guys out there to block him. You're going to want to send guys with large wingspans out there to put a hand in his face. Those are the guys that he can't jump over. All right? He might be able to if that guy is, like, say, 6'7", 6'8". He can jump over those guys. But if you get another 7-footer out there, but the thing about it is, I don't worry about another 7-foot guarding him, because he can just put it on the floor, or he can pass. But he's a guy that does give you that pick and pop option where he can get out to the corners off that pick, and he's going to be wide open. If he's wide open, you want to hit him. That though did not stop John Calipari from putting out this on social media to humble Mika a little bit.
2: Cleared. What a meeting I was able to have with him to say you've been cleared to play. Hugged each other, tears in his eyes. When his teammates found out, you saw how excited they are. But let me say this to everybody. He's 19. At the end of this year, he's going to be 19. He is not Superman. He's got a long way to go. He's a good player. We've got a lot of good players. But he's young. And now we add him to this group, a 7-footer who can play out on the floor, inside. He doesn't like to go inside, but he can play in there, and is going to even make us better. Going forward, this bill that I'm hoping will be passed, if a player is 17, 18, or 19 anywhere in the world, he's going to be able to play with us in the United States. He's going to be held to the same standard. Puts his name in a draft, can't come if you stay in. If you get drafted, you're not coming to play college basketball. So I hope that every 17 and 18 and 19-year-old foreign player that's out there, it gives you hope. And the bill will codify it, that if you're 17, 18, 19, anywhere in the world, you're treated like an American player, but can't put your name in the draft and stay. You can't get drafted and play for us. But other than that, you're going to be treated the same. And now our game gets a little younger. But you know what the most important thing is? Mika is eligible.
1: You heard that giddiness in his voice? Oh, he doesn't like to go inside. Again, the one practice that I saw, it didn't look like he didn't like to go inside. He looked like he was handling himself fine. Maybe he doesn't. But if I can shoot the three the way that he does, with as natural a shot as he has, that you will see. If you go to Primetime on the Palace on Friday, you'll see exactly what I'm talking about as far as how

0: natural that ball comes off his fingertips. It looks like, I mean, the only way to describe it looks like he was born with a basketball in his hand, like he came out of the womb shooting. And it just rolled, I mean, the rotation on it is dead solid perfect. I mean, it's one of the prettiest, purest shots I have ever seen from any kid that age. What you just described, John Calipari, was Kevin Durant, but he has more bulk than a guy like Durant does. Durant's 7 foot. But if you looked at Durant, he's skinny, athletic, but skinny. Durant didn't like to go inside because Durant knew he's going to get pushed around. Even though he was 7 foot and strong, he's deceptively strong. I'll give Kevin Durant this. He is deceptively strong. Okay, but he can still get pushed around. It's going to be a lot harder to push a guy like Mika Murinen around. It really is. Mika Murinen will grind. He can get in there and shove with guys. But such a nightmare matchup. Such a nightmare matchup for anyone. This team is going to keep a lot of coaches up at night. And that, I mean, right now I'm telling you, getting him eligible, that makes Arkansas a legitimate Final Four contender this year. Coming up here on 92.1 The Ticket and the 92.1 the Ticket app. There was a lot of foolishness, big time foolishness going on in college football this weekend. We'll tell you if some kids got their comeuppance.
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3: Hi there, everyone. Hope you're having a marvelous start to your Monday. Mostly quiet weather will prevail today. However, high temperatures will be a little warm in the middle to upper 80s. Overnight lows still remain comfortable in the upper 50s to lower 60s. Now, Tuesday and Wednesday, again, following a similar trend. However, starting late Wednesday night, especially Thursday and Friday, widespread showers and storms are looking likely. Highs will tank into the middle to upper 70s with overnight lows in the 60s. For Kane Debate, Fox 24, I'm meteorologist Josh Rugger.
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6: 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I am Eric G. As we celebrate the Razorbacks 34-6 win over Tulsa yesterday. Coming up at 8 o'clock, I'll tell you why KJ Jackson finally looks like the starting quarterback for Arkansas. And I'll also tell you why I think Arkansas is about 3 weeks behind everybody else in college football and maybe just now catching up to everybody else. Some interesting reasons behind that, so you're going to want to hear that at 8 o'clock. But before we get to that, there was some big-time foolishness going on in college football this weekend. Big time. Let's start with the USC-Oregon game, where USC linebacker Desmond Stevens II will be suspended for a whopping one game. Ooh, one whole game for what he did. Really bringing him down, really cracking it there, Lincoln Riley. Really just putting everybody under lock and key. All right, so Desmond Stevens II in the second quarter went and hit Dante Moore, the quarterback from Oregon. You're saying, well, that wouldn't be a big deal. Well, Moore was scrambling up the field. He attempted to slide, and then Stevens hit him on the way down, and Moore's head slammed into the ground. Flag flies. The targeting call was made. Now they have to review the targeting call. In fact, they confirm the targeting call. You just concussed another player. A player in Dante Moore who was carried off the field on a stretcher, mind you. And I know football's a violent game, but Dante Moore was carried off the field on a stretcher. Now, usually when that happens, both sides tend to sober up a little bit. There's that moment of reality where you're thinking, oh my God, this guy's seriously hurt. We know it's a violent game, but we don't want anybody's neck to get broken. We don't want people to have concussions. We don't want knees to be torn up because we might be going through the same thing. That happened to somebody on the other field, but we don't want that to happen to a guy, you know, guy on our side, and we're all out here to accomplish the same thing, right? Sometimes both teams take a knee. You see that in high school. Well, instead of that moment of sobriety or that moment of consciousness where you're like, holy crap, I just hurt another player, Desmond Stevens II decided to celebrate. He decided to run around the field. He decided to do a dance. He decided to go over to the sidelines with his teammates, even after he was kicked out of the game for targeting. And still peacock over this hit. Over this hit, where again, may I remind you, a guy got carried off on a stretcher. A guy that could possibly not play the rest of this year because your hit and you celebrated it. So as a result, for you acting like a fool, Lincoln Riley's going to suspend you one game. One game. Way to come down on him, Lincoln. That shows how serious you are. One game suspension. Over in the South Carolina-Alabama game, Dylan Stewart has been suspended indefinitely. Indefinitely for doing, in my opinion, a heck of a lot worse. Shane Beamer, better disciplinarian than Lincoln Riley. In fact, Shane Beamer, did he coach under Lincoln Riley? Yeah, he did. He did coach under Lincoln Riley. But he's obviously more of a disciplinarian because Dylan Stewart's been suspended indefinitely. What did Dylan Stewart do? Well, he was penalized for punching Alabama tight end Josh Ford's helmet. All right, classless act. Here's the reason I laugh at that. Why would you punch somebody's helmet? It seems like you've got a better chance of hurting yourself than the other player if you punch their helmet. Now, I guess if you throw a hard enough punch, if you've got a Mike Tyson-esque punch, theoretically, even though that guy is still wearing a helmet, you could concuss him. But normally, I would think it's an act of stupidity that's going to break your fist, possibly get yourself hurt. But Shea Beamer after the game called it unacceptable. That's not how we do things around here. I'm embarrassed to see that because that's not what we're about. Not only that, he argued with players and coaches on Saturday. So Dylan Stewart suspended for punching another player in the helmet. Ouch. And then arguing with players and coaches, that gets you suspended indefinitely. Concussing someone and celebrating the fact that they're getting carried off on a stretcher, that apparently only gets you suspended for a game. Oh, but you punch somebody in a helmet and you almost break your fist, that'll get you suspended indefinitely. And I wonder what upset Shane Beamer more. Was it the arguing with the coaching staff, or was it the fact that this kid committed an unsportsmanlike conduct penalty? I don't know. All right. Then it gets worse. Believe it or not, it gets worse. If punching a helmet and celebrating concussing somebody else wasn't bad enough, it got worse. As DJ Spear, who was a three-star prospect in the class of 2024, a defensive back who's now playing for East Carolina, was ejected for spitting on another player. Gross. Not only is that dehumanizing, not only is that really telling me what you think of another human being when you spit on them. East Carolina got up big on North Carolina, and they were actually able to give some of their younger players an opportunity for live breaths during the second half. Well, Spear got into the game, but he didn't stay long. He was ejected after he spat on an opponent. That is qualified as flagrant unsportsmanlike conduct. It is a 15-yard penalty and an automatic ejection. The player also has to leave the bench area and must go directly to the locker room under team supervision. He also ended up getting in the face of his head coach and kicked over a Gatorade cooler. He lost his temper on the sidelines after all that. I'm telling you, that guy's off my team. And I am one of those that says you have to be careful about who you suspend and why you're suspending them. Okay? Because what you have to ask, whether it's Dylan Stewart, whether it's Desmond Stevens, or whether it's this kid DJ Spear, what you have to ask yourself if you're a coach, is that suspension hurting the other guys on the team? Am I doing more damage to them than I am to the guy getting suspended? Now, you know, the guy that's coming in cleanup time that spits on someone, I can suspend that guy. I can not only suspend him, I can kick him off the team. You got in a coach's face, you spat on someone, see ya. You're gone. Yeah, that is a no questions asked. when it comes to Dylan Stewart, when it comes to Desmond Stevens. Yeah, what Desmond Stevens did was classless, but if he's my starting linebacker and he's the best one I've got, I'm probably just fining him. If it's Dylan Stewart and I want him around, I'm probably just fining him. I'm not suspending him indefinitely. And that's the one thing about college football that really hasn't gone the way of the NFL. You've seen it some. You've seen something like Mike Gundy mentioned that there was a kid that got caught speeding or a DUI, one or the other. Well, he was at Oklahoma State. I can't even remember who it is. It was a star player. But Mike Gundy fined him. It's like, no, I'm not going to run him, or, you know, there's not going to be suspension or anything like that. In the NFL, you get fined for stuff like this. Well, I guess in the NFL, you do get suspended for drunk driving. A lot of these things are what I can consider finable offenses. And in the NFL, that may be what happens, is you just get fined and you move on down the road and you just continue to maintain as much of a professional relationship with the coaching staff as possible. In college, you can still see that discipline because I think coaches still see this as, whether they want to or not, they still see it as amateur athletics, and they still feel like they need to maintain control of the program. So that's why you do see these guys getting suspended. But either way, all three of them acting like fools. DJ Spears gets the top of my list. You spat at someone. Number two, that would be Desmond Stevens. And then number three, that would be Dylan Stewart. Oh, my God. Just, guys, we didn't need three foolish stories coming into a Monday. Coming up next here on 92.1 The Ticket and the 92.1 The Ticket app. I'm gonna tell you why. The Arkansas Razorbacks are just now catching up with the rest of college football.
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16: Third down and 8 from the 11-yard line. Settles. Shifts to the right of his quarterback, K.J. Jackson. It's a passing down, but Jackson's going to tuck and run inside the 5. Dives for the goal line. Touchdown, Arkansas. K.J. Jackson scrambles in from 11 yards out, and the Razorbacks have put it away.
6: Oh, aren't those beautiful words to hear this morning? The Razorbacks put it away. Their best performance of the 2026 season, and it leads to a 34-6 win over the Tulsa Golden Hurricane. I'm Eric G. This is the Morning Sports Beat here on 92.1 The Ticket and the 92.1 The Ticket app. So good to be with you, and in a lot of ways, Saturday felt like the first win of the season, did it not? Yeah, I see you nodding your head, and I think about the demeanor that Ryan Silverfield had in that post-game press conference as opposed to the North Alabama post-game press conference. That North Alabama post-game press conference felt like a loss. You know, you're hearing terms like unacceptable, that's not how we play, that's not what we coach. You're hearing all that, and if he's not saying exactly that, that's the way it's coming across. And you're basically looking at a guy in Ryan Silverfield during that North Alabama game who's saying to you, as that shell shock looked on his face, saying to you, we thought we were going to be a whole lot better than what we went out and performed. We thought we were much further along as a team than what we played like this Saturday. And the Razorbacks continued for 2 weeks after that to play like a team that was incapable of being any better than they were against North Alabama. And when they played against better competition, they got run out of the stadium. And it forced us into a situation on Saturday where you better win this one because you might. Because the thought was, and I heard a guy on the bus talking about this on Saturday, and I thought it was a very telling statement. There's a guy sitting on the bus, the shuttle from the parking lot, from the media parking lot to the stadium. And actually, I don't know if I'm necessarily in a quote unquote media parking lot. I don't think I am. I'm just in the parking lot with the general public that Arkansas is, nice enough to let me park there every week. Hey, you gave me a parking spot. I as long as I've got a parking spot, I don't care. I don't care where you park. Parking spot, as long as I don't have to walk 4 or 5 miles to the game, I'm good, all right? Because I don't think I can walk 4 or 5 miles anymore. I probably could, but it wouldn't be good for you. It wouldn't be good for me. It wouldn't be good for the EMTs. But as I'm on the shuttle going from parking lot to stadium, there's a guy that is sitting behind me, and he's talking to his wife, and she's asking, why are so many people here at the game today? Where were all these people yesterday? He said, well, this is kind of their best chance to win another game this year. Now, after this, they may not win. They're probably not. Actually, I think he said they're probably not going to win an SEC game this year. It's hard to imagine this team winning an SEC game. So this is it. A lot of people want to see them win a game. Here's your opportunity to watch them win a game tonight against Tulsa, which told you everything you needed to know about the mentality of Razorback Nation going into Saturday was, we better get this one. We have to. We absolutely have to beat Tulsa. If not, we're 1-11. So the Razorbacks won't go 1-11 this year. Now it's a matter of building off of it. And I think most fans, talking to them on Saturday, just kind of seeing the looks of everybody's face on the bus, were concerned about the fact that if you did beat Tulsa, you were going to have to scratch it out. Most of us, myself included, did not know if the Razorbacks had a dominating performance in them. And that was very evident on Saturday going into this one. And talking to some of my friends from Tulsa who came up for the game, they expected Tulsa to win. There was some that said it was going to be tough, but they expected what they were planning on watching on Saturday was Tulsa winning. They were expecting to do television reports, write columns, go back on their radio shows today, talking about a historic win for Tulsa, first win in 50 years, and ultimately they got the Razorbacks when they're down, but it doesn't matter because, hey, they beat Oklahoma State and Arkansas in the same year. And I was told you'd probably have to go back to the 50s for the last time that would happen to Tulsa. They weren't expecting Arkansas to dominate the way they did. I mean, that was an absolute shock to both sides. And in a lot of ways, it not only felt like the first win, but it hammered home the point that Arkansas is... Arkansas is maybe about 3 weeks behind everybody else in college football to this point. And why do I say that? Well, one, it starts with the quarterback. And I'm going to hold to the fact that KJ Jackson did not get enough reps during spring and during winter and during fall camp for him to feel like he was the true number one quarterback. I'm going to hold to that. I'm going to hold that set back KJ Jackson's development as a quarterback. Because once he decided to commit, that first day that you were hired as Ryan Silverfield, you got him, you got Quincy Rhodes. I mean, the fact that you were able to keep Quincy Rhodes, that's amazing. Quincy Woads, who am I, Elmer Fudd? Yeah, probably. But the fact that you were able to keep Quincy Rhodes was big. But when you got KJ Jackson to commit to stay and you agreed to pay him $1 million or whatever it is, according to some of these NIL sites, what you were saying to him essentially at that time is, we think you are the starting quarterback. You are the starting quarterback. But no, that's not what they said. What they said was, we'll pay you this to hang around. You're the best we have. But you know what? We're going to bring in this guy that knows the playbook. We're going to bring in this guy to give you a little competition. And we're going to push you. And we're going to push you. And we're going to make this a real competition. So you split the reps. And then you named KJ Jackson the quarterback. And we all thought, well, he had it the whole time. But as it turns out, you were splitting the reps. You weren't lying about that. And by not giving KJ Jackson as many reps as you should, it set him back. And Ryan Silverfield did tell the ESPN Plus crew that there weren't plans to play A.J. Hill. They said that during the broadcast. Don't expect to see A.J. Hill. I did not hear that during the radio broadcast. Of course, I didn't have my noise-canceling headphones. But I didn't hear that during the, you know, our game day broadcast, that they were expecting to not play A.J. Hill and they were going to only go with K.J. Jackson. But I think having that conversation, telling him, you're our guy, made him more comfortable on Saturday. And Saturday, what you saw was a guy that handled pressure because his offensive line continues to let opposing teams come after him. I don't know if you're going to be able to fix that. I don't know if subbing out Bryant Williams necessarily makes that right side of the line as good as you need it to be to keep K.J. Jackson from getting killed. In fact, I'll go so far as to tell you I do expect A.J. Hill to start and play an entire game before the end of the year because I am worried that K.J. Jackson's going to get hit. I am concerned that you're not going to be able to fix the offensive line enough to where he's not going to get hit from the backside. That's what I was trying to say. Sorry. Reading, hosting, setting up audio all at once. Yeah. It's all there. So that's kind of the one thing I am worried about with K.J. Jackson is, will he get hit? He stepped up during the pressure. I mean, there was one where, now there's one I can't put on the offensive line where Tulsa brought an extra man, and what you really needed, and again, it was coming from the right side. That's where the pressure came from most of the day, was either the right side or up the middle. Coming across that right side, they did bring a defensive back one time, and he got to KJ. And you didn't have the extra man in there to account for that. That right there, I will say that is an example of good play calling. Good play calling by Tulsa. You had the numbers. You took advantage of it. But even when KJ knew he was going to get hit, he stayed in the pocket, took the hit, and fired the ball. I thought he did an amazing job of handling the pressure. He also used his legs on Saturday. And what you saw was the maturation process of KJ Jackson finally getting enough reps, finally getting an opportunity to get comfortable, finally getting to show off his arm strength that we had kind of doubted with some of those passes that he had, and particularly that one on the fifth play of the game to Ismail Cissé that got him in the red zone. Now, ultimately, you had the field goal, but you were inside the red zone. And I asked Ryan Silverfield about KJ Jackson being able to handle the pressure.
17: Well, I think that as a young quarterback, you have to be able to sit there, and it's, the pass protection is always going to be perfect. There's some actually five-man protections where they bought a sixth guy, and KJ just sat there, and a couple times he was smart, and instead of throwing it up to an interception, he took a sack, and a couple times he let it rip and found the open receiver. So I'm just pleased with that. I think we've seen it, right? And one of the positives about that young man is he's steady Eddie, right? No matter what happens on that previous play, he's going to sit in there. He's not afraid of the pressure. He probably invites it. We got to continue to have answers for him on that. But I think him just continue to stand in whatever pressure's involved, whether it's pressure on the field, pressure from outside. Like, the young man has been steadfast and couldn't be more pleased.
6: Well, and I think a lot of that has to do, your coaches have to have confidence in you.
17: Now, moving forward and pleased with his performance.
6: It doesn't hurt to have a guy like, it doesn't hurt to have a guy like Chris Marshall in your back pocket that you can go to on third downs, and a guy that's going to make nine catches for over 130 yards. And yes, you do need other receivers to step up. That's going to be big. It also doesn't hurt that KJ Jackson was running the ball more and had a couple of rushing touchdowns on Saturday. The first one to me was the most impressive when he kept it on the RPO. But again, we're seeing him grow. And I think had you given him the reps and allowed him to be your first team quarterback from day one, and it's not that you don't bring in competition to push him. You do it, but I don't think you should do it in a way where you make it an open quarterback competition. You just tell A.J. Hill, when we give you your opportunity, you need to go out and do your best, because what we need is this guy to think you can take his job. And you know what? If you do outperform him, you may just get that opportunity. But I wouldn't have made it an open competition, and I would have given KJ more reps with the ones. And I think had you done that, the performance that he had on Saturday, he actually has against North Alabama and has an even better game against Tulsa. But it was hard to find too many flaws inside his game. And as far as not going with two quarterbacks, here's what Ryan Silverfield had to say.
17: Yeah, I think, you know, after evaluating last week's film and sitting down, you know, we put in the game plan. I met with you guys on Monday. We put in the game plan really Sunday night, all day Monday, and kind of Monday night saying, okay, hey, this is what we need to do moving forward. We thought he gave us the best option to be our starting quarterback, have great faith in him, and we're going to continue to rely heavy on him, right? We need all the quarterbacks to be ready at any given time. But I thought KJ did some really nice things today. You know, the first thing I'll tell you, he's got to continue to take care of the football, but pretty darn good decision making. Obviously, it was a weapon with some of his feet. We're going to have to find ways to continue to have him have success doing that. But I think tonight, right, anytime, regardless of missed drops, all those things, like you throw for over 300 yards, I think as a quarterback, I still call him a young quarterback. I think it's going to give him confidence moving forward and pleased with his performance.
6: I also want to give the offensive, I also want to give Tim Kramsey credit, especially on that first drive, of doing a really good job of mixing it up between pass and run. Even if that running game still has yet to get going the way that you wanted it to, we saw Cam Settles do some nice things in the running game. We saw him be physical. We saw him be able to get a 4 or 5 yard carry. We saw what Braylon Russell can do when a defense is worn down. But Bill from P Ridge brings something up. He says taking 4 field goals against Tulsa tells you everything you need to know about the red zone play calling right now. It turns to straight mud inside the 20. Hell, my grandma, 2 natty lights deep, could call a better goal line package than what we ran on Saturday. And as awesome as Chris Marshall is, teams are about to start bracketing and doubling him every snap. So someone else in that receiver core has got to step up and make themselves available, because when defenses lock onto Chris, KJ needs a clear second target who can actually win a one-on-one matchup. If we don't fix that red zone play calling, that second receiver right now, SEC is going to make us pay. The SEC defenses are going to make us pay for it. I think you have your second receiver in Ismail Cece. It's security blanket 1 and security blanket 2. If I can't get to Chris, I'm getting it to Ismail. But I agree with you, there needs to be more. And for as talented as we thought that receiving core was, remember, we had said the receiving core and the defensive line are probably the 2 deepest units you have on this team coming into the spring. Well, right now, that receiving core isn't showing off its depth. And if you can keep those tight ends involved and get more of them involved throughout the game, yeah, they'll be very hard to defend, and you'll have to account for them, and it'll take some of the pressure off Chris Marshall. Right now, I have no reason not to make Chris Marshall my number one target when I am a defensive coordinator right now. And as far as the red zone goes, here's Ryan Silverfield's answer to that.
17: Yeah, that's I'll put that on me. We got to continue to find better answers in the red zone. There's sometimes you get down there with explosive plays, but then how do you finish? You've got to be able to wait. We know going into SEC play, we're going to have to be better in the red zone and finding different ways to do so. Listen, credit to Max going 4-for-4 and everybody involved in the field goal unit. But ultimately, right, finding ways to get 6 instead of 3 is going to be huge moving forward. And we're going to look at it and see, okay, was it something? There's a couple things we wish we could have taken back, a guy here or there. So the efficiency in the red zone is something we practice. We practice red zone stuff on every Wednesday. How do we continue to do that? I'm just glad we were down there, but now let's punch them in.
6: Well, one of the things that needs to change about the red zone, I don't think it's so much play calling. What I think Tulsa did a pretty good job defensively in the red zone. But because you have not been very effective at running the ball, because your offensive line still struggles, not just in pass protection, but in run blocking, and you're not opening up big enough holes to let Braylon Russell get a head of steam, that's going to be a problem. Because in order to be effective in the red zone, you've got to be able to run the ball and you've got to be physical. Braylon Russell doesn't need to become the poster child for a form tackle in the red zone, which is exactly what he did. I thought Cam Settles was what Cam Settles was physicality wise on Saturday is what Braylon Russell needs to be every single down. And you're going to have to be to play running back for these guys. You're going to have to run through tackles because you don't have blocking good enough to do otherwise. And part of that just if you can get better run blocking, you'll be fine. If not, you may have to go a little bit more RPO or do some more design runs for a guy like KJ for him to get on the outside. Or, you know, you talk about those dump off passes, you know, inside the 10. I don't have a problem with you dumping it off, especially if you've got tight ends like a Platt or a Lockwood that can essentially, once they catch the ball, can become running backs. Or you can get your running backs more involved. Yeah, I'll agree with you. The play calling, some of it. And there's going to be things that you're going to have to do that. Play calling, you're right. No, Bill, you're right. Play calling will have to get better. The more I talk through this, the play calling will have to get better because your offensive line can't block. So you're going to have to do things to not necessarily hide your offensive line because you can't hide that, but you're going to have to do things to make them look a lot better than what they are. Coming up next, Ethan Westerman tells us if the Razorbacks can build off this momentum and get a win down in College Station as a 14-point underdog.
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8: Hi there, everyone. Hope you're having a marvelous start to your Monday. Mostly quiet weather will prevail today. However, high temperatures will be a little warm in the middle to upper 80s. Overnight lows still remain comfortable in the upper 50s to lower 60s. Now, Tuesday and Wednesday, again, following a similar trend. However, starting late Wednesday night, especially Thursday and Friday, widespread showers and storms are looking likely. Highs will tank into the middle to upper 70s with overnight lows in the 60s. For Kane Debate, Fox 24, I'm meteorologist Josh Rugger.
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6: 92.1 The Ticket and the 92.1 The Ticket app. This is the Morning Sports Beat. I am Eric G. We are joined now by Ethan Westerman of Whole Hog Sports. And Ethan, we thank you for joining us. Razorbacks hammer Tulsa 34-6 on Saturday night. How easy do you think it's going to be for this team to build off this momentum and go into College Station and give A&M a game?
28: Yeah, I don't know if I'd say the word easy to build off of it, but I think it's there. Like, I think that you have a game that you definitely can look at and they should be able to build off of. I think that it's a, you know, obviously you now pivot to the part of your schedule where it's completely SEC, so nothing's ever easy. But I do think that was the type of game that if you can't build momentum off that, I don't really know why not. I mean, they looked by far, in my opinion, the best they've played all season. In all three phases, I think there was still plenty left on the table to get better at. I mean, the amount of times that they went in the red zone and had to settle for field goals. It wasn't a perfect game by any stretch of the imagination, but I mean, I think everybody would agree that it's the best they've played this year. And you're running into an A&M team that hasn't been, I mean, their morale is pretty low right now, I'd say, just with how they've played the past couple weeks. So I think it's a chance for Arkansas to maybe ride some momentum a little bit. And maybe catch A&M still reeling. But, yeah, I definitely think that, you know, it feels good to be talking to you on this show about Arkansas winning a game.
6: Well, in a lot of ways, Ethan, that felt like the first win of the year. I think that was a great week one performance that we got out of the Razorbacks on Saturday. And I've made the argument, I think they're about 3 weeks behind where they should be at this point. How much of that has to do with the fact that they split the reps between KJ Jackson and AJ Hill and didn't make a decision on quarterback sooner than what they did?
28: Yeah, I'm with you that I feel like it was the first, like, true you walk away from it and you're like, well, they won that game because they did what they're supposed to and it just looked how it was supposed to. And also, I think that it helps that that's a Tulsa team that beat Oklahoma State. It makes it, you know, it's still Tulsa at the end of the day. It's still an American Conference team, but it adds some validity to that win. It's like Tulsa, I think I don't remember how many votes they were receiving, but they were receiving votes in the top 25. And back to your question about, like, how much of a byproduct do we think that kind of that delay is with the quarterback situation? I'm more willing to say it's the offensive line, to be honest. I think that they did what you have to do whenever a quarterback is struggling as much as KJ Jackson did at Utah, and at least give the other guy a chance. But I think that they pretty quickly pivoted back to, all right, KJ's, we're getting better results with KJ on the field. I think AJ did some fine things too, but I just think that quarterback's one of those positions that you don't want to play musical chairs unless you just absolutely have to. And I think that they realized in the Georgia game, like, all right, we're just going to ride this out with this guy. And I thought KJ still not perfect at all, but he played his best game yet against Tulsa. And I think that there's a lot of contributing factors as to why things are a little bit delayed for this team as far as just how long it took for them to actually kind of look like a team this past week. And I think that I'm going to start with the offensive line, though, for like pretty much all of the offensive issues. It's just they haven't gotten what they needed up front this year yet. And I'll be curious to see if that's something that can get a lot better as the year progresses, or if it's something that they're going to have to just kind of overcome for the rest of the year if their O-line just can't really hold up in SEC play.
6: Well, Ethan Westerman joining us here on 92.1 The Ticket and the 92.1 The Ticket app from Whole Hog Sports. Ethan, I think it's the latter, that this offensive line isn't going to hold up. And what you saw out of KJ Jackson on Saturday was he's a guy that did not get fazed by the pressure. In fact, you know, with guys not necessarily hanging on him but closing on him, he stayed in the pocket and completed some big time throws on Saturday. The question becomes is, if this offensive line doesn't get better, even though he's gone through that maturation process, do you worry about him getting injured at some point? Because I don't see this offensive line getting better.
28: Yeah, well, I think you'd have to worry about almost anybody who's back there if they're taking a lot of hits. KJ, I did like that they made him a little bit more mobile this week against Tulsa, which I think helped out the offense a lot. I think if you take out, like, sacks and you're doing sack-adjusted rushing yards, he had a little over 50 yards on the ground, which would have been, you know, number one on the team. But official stats, he took some sacks, especially toward the end of the game, that set that back. I like what they did using his legs. I like what he did staying, you know, kind of tall in the pocket. And I think the way that Trey Lamb said it, the Tulsa coach, is that KJ did, held on to it for that extra half second that you need to make the right pass, get it out of there. But it's not ideal ever. And I think the biggest thing is, for me with this O-line, yeah, protection can be an issue. I think they've gotten better in protection. You wouldn't have known it, like, toward the end of the game against Tulsa, how much heat was coming at KJ. But I think they've gotten better in protection from a few weeks ago. But the biggest thing for me is they still, the run blocking, just they're not getting much there. Like, Tulsa was the most, you know, encouraging rushing performance this team has had yet. And it still wasn't, like, something that wows you. It was just kind of like, okay, at least they had a few runs here and there. I just think that, you know, whenever you're entering week five and you're third to last in the nation in rushing yardage, I think we have a big enough sample size to know that running the football is probably going to be really hard for this team all year. So they're going to have to get creative. I know they went in the eye some against Tulsa, got some big yards. I know Braylon Russell had a couple big runs doing that. I just think they're going to have to, if they're going to run the ball this year, they're going to have to get a little creative. And yeah, whoever's a quarterback, which I'm, you know, thinking it's probably going to be KJ Jackson from here on out, gotta just be ready to maybe take some licks and to just stay tough in there.
6: You mentioned the run blocking, and that contributes to some of the problems that they're having in the red zone, because you're not getting wide enough holes up front. Not only that, the running backs outside of Cam Settles aren't running through tackles. I mean, Braylon Russell, the one thing about this guy is he needs to run through tackles. He's really not. Sutton Smith is not the physical back that we saw him be in the spring or during fall camp. You're not getting, for as bad as the blocking is, you're not getting much help from your running backs, especially inside the red zone. So how concerned do you become about this team being predictable in the red zone? And basically, all you're able to do is throw the ball and try and hit your receivers, hit your tight ends in the end zone. Does that concern you at all if you're Ryan Silverfield?
28: Oh, I mean, I think it's definitely a concern if you get in and goal situations and you don't feel like you can run the ball. I just think that's, yeah, like you said, you're going to get maybe a little bit predictable of having to throw it or get creative with maybe like swing pass game or like I think about even what they did on the 2-point conversion that they converted against Tulsa, where they had like a little shovel pass to Sutton Smith, like a unconventional play call. Like, I just think they're going to have to get creative down there if they can't punch it in and win those tough yards. I do think, you know, it stood out to me that Cam Settles really

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1: Missed the two-point conversion, but I kind of just expected that to be the performance that they've had, and I don't think they had to do anything special. They were just blowing guys off the ball. They stayed camped out in the backfield, did a good job of containing quarterback, good job of stopping run. I know it was against the Tulsa offensive line, okay, but what you saw out of the defense on Saturday, is that line good enough to compete with other offensive lines in the Southeastern Conference?
2: Jury is still out on that one for sure. Because, I mean, we have one sample size right now of them in SEC play, and it was against, obviously, Georgia, big, mighty Georgia. And, you know, Georgia kind of there were some positive things that happened occasionally defensively against Georgia. I mean, but end of the day, they put up 45 points, and Gunnar Stockton ran like a maniac on you. You know, it's like it was in that game, you know, you can maybe draw some moral victories of progress, but still, end of the day, you're looking up at the scoreboard and you're seeing a blowout. So we'll see. I think this weekend's a big opportunity for them because A&M, they've looked pretty lifeless on offense. I think if this defensive, I think that's probably one of the keys down there in College Station is one way you go on the road and get a win is if your defensive line can win. I think that can just really make life hard on an offense, and especially at home, if Marcel Reed is under some sort of pressure and not getting anything, I think that's where the game starts to slip a little bit more toward Arkansas. You know, still we still got six more days to go before we get to game day, and we're already talking about keys to the game. But I do think it's a winnable game for them, just based on what A&M's done. And I know Arkansas still has a lot to prove just because it hasn't really done much of anything against its power conference opponents yet this year. But, you know, I think that like we kind of led off with, I think that the Tulsa win is certainly something you can build off of. And I think that like you also said, the defensive line play, if you can get that type of pressure from your front seven against Texas A&M, against other SEC teams, then you're going to be in a good spot. But the jury's still out on how they can look against better, you know, better competition.
1: Ethan, you know, when you think about this A&M game, I think what's kind of interesting about it is A&M this week is where Arkansas was last week. You'd lost two games in a row, lost two bad games in a row. You desperately need a win. You're favored at home. And you've got a team that you think you can handle. And Arkansas is kind of, I hate to say it, they're walking into this game kind of playing the role of Tulsa, trying to build off some momentum. They just don't have that signature win the way that Tulsa did. If you're Ryan Silverfield, what is it this week that you're doing in preparation? Is there anything that you have to do different or change up, or do you just stick with doing everything that you did last week in order to get this team ready?
2: Yeah, I think you copy and paste whatever went well last week, to be honest. Obviously, you change everything in practice based on opponent as far as scout and a lot of the attention to detail the players have to have whenever they're going over film or like that sort of stuff always changes. It has to change with your opponent. But I think as far as just like the type of probably intensity, it sounds like they had their best practices yet during the season. This past week getting ready for Tulsa. I think you've got to take that and copy and paste it this week and take the same type of mentality into A&M, because I think that was the most important thing about the Tulsa game is that Arkansas brought it from the start, really. It was never like, I know Tulsa got within 16-6, but the way that Arkansas was kind of controlling the ball, time of possession ended up being so widely in Arkansas's favor. Total plays were widely in Arkansas's favor. Like they controlled a game, which was just, we haven't seen that yet. But I think that, yeah, you've got to go into this A&M game and try and build off of what went right against Tulsa. There's still, like we said, things in the win that need to get better. Like you aren't going to go down to College Station and settle for field goals and probably win. You're going to need to punch it in when you're in the red zone some more. But certainly think it's the type of week and performance that Arkansas had that you can draw off of what went well.
1: And finally, Ethan, you know, it's been a while since they've beaten A&M, but these games are generally close, and I don't think it takes much to get Arkansas fired up for this game. Is there any

0: any worry that because it was has been such a rough first month or the first 3 weeks were so rough that it's a little bit too high, a little bit too lax? I mean, I guess what I'm asking in a long way, do you think Ryan Silverfield has trouble getting them to forget the win and just and focus on A&M and kind of get back into that mindset of we need to work and it's not a celebration all week long?
1: Short answer, I'd say no. I don't think that's a concern. But, and if it is, that's really concerning in my opinion, because it was Tulsa. Like, if that's your super, I hate whenever people throw around the term Super Bowl, but I'm going to do it. If that's your Super Bowl is beating Tulsa and you have a hangover, like how Ole Miss had to where they couldn't get ready to go on the road and play at Florida, I just think that's, from what I've seen with this staff and the discipline that they have and being around them, I don't think that they're going to be able to, like, just celebrate Tulsa all week with just how trusting the process I feel like this staff is, where they're very much people of routine, of discipline, of trying to keep things as same as they can. I don't think you're going to have an emotional hangover of the Tulsa game. And if you do, there's a lot bigger problems, I'd say, because it is end of the day, you beat Tulsa. So I do think there is probably a little bit of, like, reminding of that, maybe. Like, I don't think that you just walk in there and you just take for granted that players are going to be able to flush it real quick and move on to the next. I think you probably have to set the tone early in the week of being a little hard. But I don't see this being a situation like Ole Miss had, where you walk into a buzzsaw at Florida because you just got off your Super Bowl. And obviously that's a much, like, probably not even a good comparison, because Florida is a pretty good team. And I've been sold on John Sumrall since the summer when I got more into looking into his career and his path and heard him talk. And I'm not sure A&M is right now in the same type of upward trajectory that Florida was going into that game. But yeah, I don't think Arkansas is going to, I just don't foresee that being a problem this week. And if it is, I mean, that's shame on them for sure.
0: All right. Since you've mentioned Florida and Georgia, quick, don't think about it. Who's the best team in the SEC right now?
1: Georgia.
0: Okay, there you go. That's it. That's the way he did it. I agree with you 100% on that. I'm almost afraid Georgia may beat everybody the way they did Arkansas. If they do, that is a credit to Kirby Smart. Ethan, if somebody wants to follow you on socials and if they want to read your content, where can they get you?
1: WholeHogSports.com is where all of our work is, and then I'm on socials at ETHWESTNWA. That is where you can find my work. I share pretty much everything I write.
0: There you go. That's Ethan Westerman here on 92.1 The Ticket and the 92.1 The Ticket app. Coming up, you'll hear Ryan Silverfield address a joyous Razorback locker room after a win over Tulsa.
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0: 92.1 The Ticket and the 92.1 The Ticket app. 34-6 your final score this weekend, Razorbacks over the Tulsa Golden Hurricane, and just hoping that the Razorbacks can build off this momentum. Hopefully they can take this into next week's game with Texas A&M, where right now they are a 14-point underdog to the Aggies. But one, I would have picked Arkansas to cover the spread regardless, because they always seem to play A&M tough. But now that they've got this win under their belt, and granted, it was against the team that you should be a whole lot better than every time you step on the field. And also, it kind of wakens you up. It's like, oh, okay, so this is what it's supposed to look like. This is what it's supposed to be. And it shouldn't take any emotion at all to get up for this week's game. You've got an opportunity to go make a statement. I don't care that A&M has lost two in a row. I don't care that, you know, Elko isn't, I don't care that Brian Elko isn't living up to his expectations, or that A&M isn't living up to their expectations. They've been better than you. You've got an opportunity to go in there and beat them. But it's going to take an effort like you gave on Saturday and a little bit better play calling at this point. And normally I'm not a play calling guy, but you're going to have to do things to overcome an offensive line that still isn't giving your quarterback the protection that he needs and still isn't up opening the holes for the running backs. And I don't know if you can play Cam Settle 60 minutes, but I might be thinking about it right now, because if Sutton Smith and in particularly Braylon Russell aren't going to run through tackles when they're down in the red zone and do it consistently, then yeah, Houston, we've got a problem. But it's still joyous. It's still a good time to be a Razorback fan, because not only did you have the win on Saturday, you've got primetime at the Palace coming up on Friday. So basketball season just getting ever so closer to tipping off. But Ryan Silverfield addressed his team after the game, addressed the joyous locker room, and here's what he had to say to his team. Yeah, as they say, silence is golden. How about I unmute this?
1: Okay, remember this feeling. Okay,
2: think about the preparation it took to get to this feeling,
1: and how we don't ever want to lose this feeling again. Y'all feel me on that?
2: Yes, sir. We are so damn capable.
1: As individually and collectively, we played together as a damn team. And we still left a lot out there. We all know us.
2: So we're going to grow. We're going to learn from this. We're going to continue to get better.
1: We are going to continue to get better every single week.
3: Say that now.
1: But we got to do it as a team. All right? Everybody's got to be bought into the way we do things and why we do things. Fair enough?
3: Yes, sir.
1: And I appreciate you guys. Hey, how about the defense? 6 damn points. Let's give them a hand. Remember this feeling.
0: Yeah, and think about that. Defense only gave up 6. Offense scores 34. And coming into this game, you know, again, I have stuff written down. Sometimes when I get going, I'm not looking down at all the notes that I have. Remember, coming into this game, offense scored 34 points. Tulsa was only giving up 9. Giving up 9, and you went out and you scored 34. And the defense holding them to 6. Yes, it was a backup quarterback. Let's not forget that. They did not have their best quarterback on the field. But you have no reason to apologize for that, because you can't control injuries. That's not your job. Your job is to go out and play football. So you did exactly what you were supposed to do on Saturday. Now, let's go do it again this Saturday. Let's go out. Let's have a hell of a game against the Aggies in College Station. And let's see if we can't come back with a win. Because as excited as I am about primetime at the Palace this week, and excited about you getting the opportunity to see Beacon Muirden and see everything that I've been talking about, and Jordan Smith Jr., and Caleb Arrigo, and all the other guys that they have, as excited as I am for you about that, I am much more excited about this win. And with football being king in college sports, nothing feels better. Nothing feels better on a Monday than coming back after a Razorback win. We're out of here. May God bless you and your family. As the great Jackie Moon always says, everybody love everybody. And to quote Don Cornelius, love, peace, and soul.
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23: 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You know, just also on the Rams, we led the show with what I think is just an inexcusable second half collapse. Another one for Sean McVay. We've seen these too often recently with the LA Rams, and it cost them a title last year, and maybe it'll cost them this year. That McVay barely spoke to the media after the game last night. Again, like, he might be the best coach in the league. I think he's going to go to the Hall of Fame when it's all said and done. So not only do I not think he's bad, I think he's the best. But the way that everyone covers for this guy, and like no one ever wants to criticize him for anything, is unbelievable to me. Like, how many times can this happen? Philly last year, Seattle last year, Denver last night. The margins are way, way, way too thin to lose games in the fashion the Rams lose games. Blowing second half leads the way they blow second half leads. You want to blame the refs for the loss last night? Grow up. Like, grow up. It never should have even gotten to that point. Never should have even gotten to that point for the referees to do what they did and make bad calls that helped the Denver Broncos. It never should have even gotten to that point. Like, stop it. Like, put the blame where it belongs. You can put a little at Matthew Stafford for the throws to Hufanga. You can put some on Chris Shula. You can put some on the defense, certainly. At what point does the guy who's in charge get blamed for multiple big collapses against good teams in the second halves of games? At what point does that happen? At Philly, Monday night against Buffalo at home. Next two games for the 1-2 LA Rams. We get to the end of the year, and they got to go on the road divisional weekend or championship Sunday. We will look back at last night's game as a potential huge, huge, huge reason why. I also told you, and I know the Broncos fans will hate me, I do not believe in your team. I just don't. And I'm willing to be wrong. I'm wrong a lot. I can be right too, but I'm wrong a lot. I do not believe. I don't see this team as a legitimate contender to win the Super Bowl or even win the AFC. I think the Rams handed it to them on a silver platter last night. And maybe I'm not seeing it correctly. And I acknowledge that. Like, I love the Jaguars. They came back and beat Jacksonville. I'm not saying Denver's a bad team. I think Denver's a good team. And Sean Payton's a good coach. And they have good players. I just don't put them in the same class as the Chiefs. I don't put them in the same class as the Bills. I don't put them in the same class as the Ravens. And maybe they'll just keep winning every game and prove me wrong. We'll see. But as for now, I do not believe in the Denver Broncos. We got into the Dallas Cowboys coaching staff costing the players yesterday in Brazil. What a shame for Dak and CeeDee and Pickens and Javonte. What a shame for Barham and the defense that Brian Schottenheimer and Christian Parker didn't do their part. And as a result, the Ravens win a thriller at the Maracanã, and Dallas comes home at 1-2 ahead of a date with desperate Houston at 0-3 coming up on Sunday, with Nico Collins likely back in the lineup for the Houston Texans. And then we touched on the New England Patriots. May Day for New England. Drake May continues to play horrible football. He doesn't resemble the quarterback that he was last year when he started in the Super Bowl and he finished runner-up for league MVP. Like a robot malfunctioning in the big moments. These interceptions that he throws are insane. They're just crazy. They're just crazy. I'm not defending him. He's been bad. But at what point do we look at Josh McDaniels and Mike Vrabel and say, how can you not get your quarterback to stop making these horrible decisions? And if it's true, let's just, because I think this needs to be said. Maybe Mike Vrabel and Josh McDaniels are doing everything in their power. And maybe, like, Drake May is just, they're coaching him correctly, and Drake May is just, like, losing his mind in these big moments. If that's true, play Tommy DeVito. If it's true, put him on the bench for a game and play Tommy DeVito. Because you can't keep doing this. Because you go to, the Patriots are in Buffalo this Sunday. Drake May plays like that, not only are they going to lose, they're going to get smoked. And they're going to be 1-3. So, you know what? Like, if they've lost confidence, if they can't reach him, and he's got the mental yips, then you need to sit him down for a game and play DeVito. But until that happens, I don't know how Vrabel and Josh McDaniels get away unscathed in the court of public opinion. And just to credit the Jaguars, man, what a huge game coming up this weekend. Jaguars at the Bengals. Oh, yeah. That's the good stuff. How good is Liam Cohen? How good is Trevor Lawrence? Defensive coordinator Anthony Campanile. And I get it, Broncos fans, you're probably like, well, you know, like, you love the Jaguars. We came back and beat them last week. You're right. That's true. But you know what? I think Trevor is a better quarterback than Bo. And I think that when it comes down to it, I'll take my chances with Trevor Lawrence. You take your chances with Bo Nix. And we'll see who's right. And maybe it'll be you. But maybe. Maybe it'll be me. We'll get to the Steelers and Bengals coming up in a little bit, but just to say it, I'll take the Jaguars to beat the Bengals coming up on Sunday. Yeah. And I like a bunch of games coming up on the Week 4 slate, but that can be a story for another time. You better you bet on this Monday. Nick Costos and you, Westwood One Sports. We will get to, in a little bit, the Major League Baseball playoffs, which are set. I will give you my thought on who's going to win the AL, who's going to win the NL, who's going to win the World Series, and we will talk some college football as well from the weekend that was. And I will ask and answer this question. Are we sure Texas is actually the best team in the country? That's coming up in a bit. But for now, how about the 3-0 Las Vegas Raiders? I could have gone with the Minnesota Vikings there at 3-0. But, you know, I have to say, Kevin O'Connell, Kyler Murray might be on fraud alert. That Vikings offense stinks out loud. Like, Brian Flores, they should have a statue for Brian Flores if the Vikings, like, do anything of significance this year, if the offense is going to play the way it has. So instead, let's talk about the 3-0 Las Vegas Raiders. The Raiders, this past April, picked first overall in the NFL draft. Pretty amazing, right? First overall in the NFL draft, and took Fernando Mendoza. And I said all summer long, they need to play the kid. Playing Kirk Cousins is a waste of time. Having Max Crosby on the roster is a waste of time. You can't contend this year. You're not good enough. The other teams in the division are all better. What's the point of Kirk Cousins? What's the point of Max Crosby? Get on with it with Fernando Mendoza. Three games into the year, 3-0. And the Raiders becoming the first team since the 1959 Green Bay Packers to have the, with Vince Lombardi coaching the team, to have the first overall pick in the draft and start 3-0. What a job by Clint Kubiak. What a job by Kirk Cousins. What a job by Max Crosby. What a job by the Las Vegas Raiders. And I will say it right now. My hand is up for people that are watching the show. And if you're not, my hand is up in the air right now. I'm raising it like I'm an over-exuberant kid in class that everyone else hates because he needs to ask the teacher a question. My hand is up. three words for you. I was wrong. This summer, I was loud about the fact that Mendoza needed to play, and loud about the fact that the Raiders couldn't contend this year. And I think it still remains to be seen, like, if they truly are a legitimate contender, but it doesn't even matter. What's happened already proves that I was wrong. And that all the Raiders fans, and I thought you guys were nuts. You thought I was nuts. And it turns out you were right, and I was wrong. All the Raiders fans that got in my mentions, on Twitter, on Instagram, everyone that said, no, Fernando can sit, Kirk Cousins can have some success early in the season. I thought you were nuts. I was nuts. You were right. You said that the Raiders could compete this year with the defensive additions, with the Kobe Dean and Quay Walker, with Tyler Linderbaum, with a draft class that's looking pretty good. We haven't even seen Fernando Mendoza play. With Brock Bowers, who is not from this planet. I didn't think it was possible. You did. You were right. I was wrong. And keeping Max Crosby and the Ravens, you know, walking back on that deal, that may turn out to be a great thing for this Las Vegas Raiders team as Clint Kubiak seeks to build a winning culture, a new culture with the Raiders. The one thing that I have said, and I am always consistent on this, and it's the truth, and it doesn't just have to be the Raiders. You can bring up many different teams and many different sports. In the NBA, you could talk about the Celtics, you could talk about the Lakers. In baseball, unfortunately, I am a Yankee fan saying this, but it's the Yankees. Like in hockey, it's always more fun when like the Montreal Canadiens are good, when the Maple Leafs are good, when the Red Wings are good, when these classic teams are good. When Duke's good, when North Carolina's good, when Alabama's good in college football. The NFL is better and more fun when the Raiders are relevant. Three games into the season, the Raiders aren't just relevant. I'll do my best Revolver Ocelot impersonation for Metal Gear. They're pretty good. They're pretty good. Now, you can poke holes in it, and you can say level of competition. That was one of the nerdiest things I've ever done, the Revolver Ocelot line. I am who I am. It is what it is. You can bring up level of competition. You can say, okay, they beat the Dolphins in week one. The Chargers suck out loud, and we'll get to their game against the Bills yesterday. And then they beat the Saints, and Tyler Shuck turned it over four times. We can play that game if you want to. I almost don't care about that game. The bottom line, they're 3-0. And Kirk Cousins is playing great football. The rookies on defense are playing well. Dean and Walker, Genty and Washington are a good 1-2 combo at running back. Washington might be better than Genty. And Brock Bowers is just, I mean, dude. To my fellow dudes and dudettes, is when you watch Brock Bowers play football, is he not, like he's, if he keeps, if he stays healthy, he's going to the Hall of Fame, right? I understand, like, we're so early on to say this, but I don't know how you watch this guy and not think, like, he's different from everybody else. Like, he's, like, Brock Bowers is not the same as 99 point. You want to bring up the Gronks and the Kelseys and the Gates and the Gonzalez's? Okay. Okay. What? Yeah. Okay. 99.9% of other tight ends, this guy's different. Like, he just is. He's ridiculous. And shout out to all the fantasy football analysts out there. And there were a bunch of them this summer because everyone's chasing. And this is kind of in the fantasy football weeds, but you'll see the point that I'm going to make here. Who's this year's JSN? Who's this year's Jaxon Smith-Njigba? The answer might be JSN again, by the way, who's like insane. To everyone that said, the new JSN isn't even a wide receiver. It's Brock Bowers, who's with Clint Kubiak, who was the offensive coordinator last year in Seattle. I am so happy for Raiders fans. There are a lot of them. They're a national team, and they have stunk for out loud for a long time. Now, they're playing the Chiefs this week in Vegas. I wish they could flex that game to Sunday Night Football and send the Lions and Panthers to 1 o'clock Eastern. That should be the Sunday night game. I like the Chiefs in the game. So, surprise, surprise, surprise, I know. even if they lose the game. They started 3-0. And it's awesome. You should be happy. And by the way, like, the Chiefs were basically playing like a Big 12 team yesterday in the Miami Dolphins and didn't put them away until the very end. So you could definitely make a case for the Raiders to win next week against the Chiefs. I'm not going to, but I wouldn't be totally floored if they did. You guys were right on the Raiders. No matter what happens the rest of the year, you were right, I was wrong. They were right to play Cousins, and you were right to be optimistic. And our show sponsor, the Raiders are still a dog to make the playoffs, but not by that much. Could you imagine before the year, saying out loud, the Las Vegas Raiders could be a playoff team this year? Amazing stuff. And as for the Saints, who lost the game yesterday, another ridiculous fumble call goes against them like in week one. But I mean, Tyler Shuck kind of melted down in this game, and he was great when he joined us on the show last week. Better days are ahead for Tyler Shuck. Not great. It's not what you want. But home Falcons next week. Jordan Tyson should be back soon. I still think the Saints are the most likely team to win the NFC South when it's all said and done. Take a break. We'll get to the Steelers and Bengals coming up later this hour. Still a ton to do in the National Football League. But we got more going on in the world of sports than just the NFL. The Major League Baseball playoff bracket is set, and we are coming off a pretty stellar college football Saturday. I will give you my World Series pick, how I see the bracket playing out, and try to answer the question, who's actually the best team in college football? Because I don't think it's the team that's ranked number one. Baseball and college football next here on Westwood One Sports.
0: Three games into the season, the contenders are beginning to separate themselves from the pretenders in the NFL. Who will keep rolling in week four? And who can turn their season around? Westwood One Sports.
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1: Confirmed torn ACL, out for the year. So we thought that was going to be the case. Miami loses to the Chiefs yesterday at home 24-10, and Dolphins head coach Jeff Hafley says after the game that it does not look good for Acham, and now it's confirmed torn ACL. The Dolphins, like, it's not like they were going to be a playoff team, but Achan is a pretty explosive member of the offense, and now it's going to be Jalen Wright and Ollie Gordon. I'll actually give you an opinion here. Well, I'll give you two opinions. The first can be an NFL draft opinion. The Dolphins are going to have the first pick. I don't think they're going to go winless, but they are clearly the worst team in the NFL by a lot. What's even the case? Who's second worst? Tennessee, I guess, right? I guess if the Titans played the Dolphins on a neutral, I think the Titans would beat them. What a conversation to have. So Miami, I think, will pick first overall. The other thought. So I was talking with a couple of people that bet, as I do every Sunday night, because, listen, I was actually thinking this last night. I love NFL Sundays, and I love everything about them. And one of my favorite things on NFL Sundays is I get home, because I do my Westwood One report for the Sunday night game, and I do it usually around 7:20 Eastern, 7:30 Eastern. I wait for the actives and inactives to come out. I wait for them to tell me it's good. I drive home, usually in time just to see my daughter before she goes to bed. She gives me a hug. Then I go downstairs, and I put the TV on to watch Sunday Night Football, and I take my laptop out, and I start looking at point spreads for the next week. I love it. I love it. And I usually start texting with people that bet. Get their opinion, like, what do you think about this game? See if we're on the same page, if we agree, if we disagree. And a couple people disagreed with me on this, and that's okay. So last night, the Minnesota Vikings opened a juiced 9.5-point favorite against the Miami Dolphins. And I'm going to go to BetMGM now, and I'm going to see what the point spread currently is in that game. We are at Minnesota minus 10. So the Vikings are a 10-point favorite right now at home against Miami. And a lot of people think Miami's going to keep the game close. Here's my question. And I don't even care if Justin Jefferson plays. How's Miami scoring? How is Miami going to score on this Brian Flores defense? I love the Vikings to win, cover, and improve to 4-0. Take a break, and on the other side, more breakdown from Week 3 NFL Sunday, including why I was right all along about the Cincinnati Bengals. The show rolls on right after this.
2: 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Chicago hopes to get back on track after falling to 1-1 last week, while Jalen Hurts and the Eagles want to build on their 2-0 start. It's the Eagles at the Bears coming up on Monday Night Football.
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8: 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They have to be better in certain areas. What are they? 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

0: Welcome back, AR. We are ready for your phone calls. So let's start in Oklahoma. Scissor Hands is up first.
1: Paul. How you doing, buddy?
0: We are doing great. Thank you.
1: Hey, man, like I said, bro, Paul, he knows it all, bro. Like, you know, I wasn't upset at you. You know, you had Sooner Nation in the uproar when you said about Oklahoma dropping out the top 25. And, man, kudos to you, man. If you had some clapping and applaud music or whatever in the background, this is definitely the time to play it, because you was right, my brother. I hated to hear it, but, you know, hey, it is what it is. And it's crazy, Paul. Like, I've never in my life been so frustrated, angry, ready to just break something after watching that game Saturday. And I'm just like, and no disrespect to John Mateer, no disrespect to them players, because, Paul, I can't do no better. A lot of these fans that call in and be upset about their teams, you know what I'm saying? I get it, because we're fans. You know, that's what fans do. But we can't get out there and do no better. So I get it. No, but right now with John Mateer, it's a mental thing, you know, and I just knew at least they were going to pull him and just let him sit down, get his poise together. They were going to put him back to cool. But that's why you have backups. And I'm just looking like, is our backups that bad? Because I remember back in the days, as a true Sooner fan, it was like the next man up and the next man behind the starters. They were, if not good, just as good. And they was coming in doing their thing. So definitely going to be a long season. Still going to Texas because, you know, like I said, at the end of the day, I still believe my Sooners can pull it off. But, hell, I thought we was going to pull it off against Georgia, but give Georgia their props. They some dogs for real, Paul. Them boys is some dogs. And, man, I love you, my brother, and I'm just upset because I'm like, I don't even know if you're going to make it to Oklahoma this year because we're playing so bad. So keep doing your thing, my brother, and I love you. And come on, Sooners, we got to get it together, baby, and we're going to get it eventually. I don't know when, but I think Lincoln Riley put a curse on us, Paul. I don't know, but you enjoy your day, buddy, and love you, buddy.
0: Thank you very much. Dr. Retta is up next. Dr. Retta?
2: Hello, my Paul. How are you today?
0: We are doing great. Thank you.
2: Listen, Paul, the SEC is getting gooder and gooder. Now, I know that is incorrect grammar, but it certainly does encapsulate the fervor that I felt with all the excitement of the games this weekend. And I have a question for you, Paul. When they are making a decision about the weight of games that determines the number rating that we get, do they consider the caliber of teams that are being played, or do they just go by who wins and who loses?
0: Now, Dr. Retta, I assume you're talking about the committee that picks the playoffs. Is that right?
2: Yes.
0: Yeah. No. Yes. They have more. They have more data points in front of them than a Silicon Valley engineer. I mean, they are looking at. Of course, you would think that Georgia beating Oklahoma should count because Oklahoma was in the top 10. 3 weeks
2: right.
0: ago, but when they look at that game, they now are devaluing Oklahoma because of how bad they are playing. But it's all a calculation. It's all data driven, and then they use what they claim is the eye test, which I've never been able to figure out what that means.
2: Well, thank you, Paul, for sharing that with me. And let me say something to Stacy from Birmingham and Dominique from Florida. Come on, baby. Let's get behind the Tide now and encourage them. I think that they are playing well, and with the quarterback that we have, who's young, seems to be developing well and seeing the field, learning the game. So let's support our team, and SEC, let's make the Big Ten irrelevant again. I love you, Paul. Roll Tide, roll.
0: Thank you, Dr. Retta. Dominic is up next in Florida.
3: I appreciate that, Ms. Retta. I'm positive, but I'm still going to critique our crimson tide, and I'm going to be positive. I like what our offense is doing right now. We're running the ball. Offense is looking good. I think it's going to be a big challenge for us this week, and I think we can get it done. But, Ms. Retta, what I'm upset with is our defense and our secondary giving up too many big plays. You know, we got Mississippi State on Saturday. Then we got Georgia. And you know, we got the Gauntlet. So I'm going to try to be positive, but I'm going to leave that to Legend. And I know my boy Stacy, he's going to come in with some good stuff today. But I also want to give a shout out to my rest in peace, Larry, bro. Paul, I miss Larry so much, man. I know he would be on if he was with us, though. And I want to let everybody know, roll tide and never forget about Larry. Roll damn tide, Paul.
0: Thank you very, very much. We are heading to the break right now. We have another guest waiting. We'll get back to your phone calls in just a moment.
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0: 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It's like having a direct line to John Calipari, except we won't ask you how you got this number. Your morning deserves better than scrolling through your phone in the parking lot, pretending to wake up. That's where the morning sports beat on 92.1 The Ticket comes in. For 3 hours, it's all about you. You get the breakdowns you actually care about, the hog talk that fires you up, and the smart local sports conversation that makes your morning feel faster, funnier, and way more NWA. The morning sports beat, 6 to 9 a.m. on 92.1 The Ticket and the 92.1 The Ticket app. Your morning deserves better than scrolling your phone in the parking lot, pretending to wake up. That's where the morning sports beat on 92.1 The Ticket comes in. For 3 hours, it's all about you. The Razorback bleeding, stat-dropping, SEC living sports fan who wants to start the day ahead of everyone else in the office. No fluff, no filler. The morning sports beat, 6 to 9 a.m. on 92.1 The Ticket and the 92.1 The Ticket app. We know it's hard to keep up with the Razorbacks while you're writing weekly reports, making sure our cars run, keeping us healthy, or helping your kids with homework. 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
0: 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We won't tell anyone. We know getting up every morning before the sun rises is tough. 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
1: He was at Georgia as an analyst, and when Tech got him, it hurt me, man, because I just knew that I was hoping that he was going to replace Bobo, but unfortunately, he didn't, so he shined at what he was at. He shined at Tech, then he shined down in Florida, so good luck for him in the future. Thanks, Paul, for taking my call.
2: Thank you very much. We'll take a break. Coming back with much more right after this. There's nothing worse than waking up sick, and this time of the year, with the kids back in school surrounded by hundreds of others, yours may bring home a whole new world of viruses and bacteria your family may have no immunity to. No kids? 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

0: And we're going to Starkville Friday for our pregame show. Looking forward to being up there, the biggest game of the week in the SEC. And we'll have it all for you Friday afternoon, starting at 3 Eastern. Cole Kubelik joining us. And Cole, thanks as always. We'll see you in a couple of minutes on Read and React. Let's dig into some of the games over the weekend, especially the one that occurred at Starkville with Missouri and Mississippi State.
1: Really impressive win for the Bulldogs, Paul, facing adversity. And I think I told you 2 weeks ago that I was really impressed with Zach Arnett sort of dialing back on defense, not being overly aggressive. I thought he ramped it up just enough to be able to cause problems for that Missouri rushing attack, but Kamario Taylor is still the story. The pop pass there, the ability to run, utilizing his legs, the deep ball accuracy just off the charts, but also love what Jeff Lebby's doing to help him. Fluff Bothwell still getting his carries.

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6: 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That's where the morning sports beat on 92.1 The Ticket comes in. 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